0: Thank you.
1: Thank you. All right, y'all. That was Midwest Sebring. This is How Quick the Change Comes.

All right, listeners, WRT, if you're driving, pull over right now, open up the windows, get out, get ready. If you're at home, crank up the volume. And, get ready. Here we go.

0: 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Hello. You're listening to WORT 89.9, listener supported radio. My name is Donald. I'm one of the members of the Low Drag. We're playing here for you on Access Hour tonight. Hope you're all having a good evening.
1: Donald, if you had to pick a walkout song as a FIFA team, if you were on that FIFA team, and you had to pick one walkout song, you're coming out to play, let's say you're playing Paraguay.
0: Okay.
1: You know, what song do you want to play? You want playing on the speakers?
0: Probably, you know what? I'll say one of my favorite songs just gets me amped up is Slow Nerve Action by The Flaming Lips. Going deep. Very similar to When the Levee Breaks by Zeppelin.
2: Big drums.
0: Big drums. From the drummer.
1: From the drummer. Hot.
0: You what? Alex seemed like he had a song.
1: Yeah.
3: I was going to say this next one that we're about to play is what you would have.
0: What's the next song, Alex?
3: Mystic Critic.
2: My walkout song would be Donna Summer's Bad Girls.
0: Andrew says his song is Donna Summer's Bad Girls. Are you ready, Mike?
1: We're ready. What's the song? All
0: right, technically, it's Mystic Greater.
1: This is Mystic Greater than Critic. The alligator mouth is facing the Mystic.
0: That's right.
1: Yeah.

0: Thank you.
1: Crowd's hot for that. Let's say hi to our crowd.
0: Hi, crowd.
2: What's up, crowd?
1: We got Bill and Bill.
0: That's all we need.
1: We got Aaron, engineering.
0: Yeah, thank you, Aaron.
1: Thank you, Aaron.
0: All right, you ready?
1: This song is called Desk Chair Disco. Desk Chair Disco.
3: Should we click it in?

0: the silence between the songs. We are the Low Drag. That was Deskchair Disco. This next one requires a little tune-up, so we got to fill some air. Alex, you know, it's garden season. Any vegetable you're looking forward to the most in the summer?
1: The thing I look forward to the most are the sugar snap peas.
0: Sugar snap peas?
1: Sugar snap peas.
0: Do you dip them in anything or just go straight?
1: Straight off the vine, right? You just crunch them right off the vine.
0: Okay. Sounds good. You know, that reminds me of a song.
1: What song?
0: It's called Seasonal Depression.
1: Is that the song we're playing next?
0: Oh, it is, actually. And, it's when you can't get the sugar snap peas, you get a little sad.
1: Those are sad days.
0: Sad days, okay.
2: Sugar snap peas are fatter than I sort of remember. They're bigger than I remember them being. Got some last week, and they're just bigger than I remember them being. Yeah.
0: I remember when Grandma used to...
2: Seasonal depression.

0: Thank you.
1: Thank you. A band member says hi. Alex, why don't you introduce...
2: Hi, I'm Alex. I've been playing bass guitar with the band you're listening to right now, which is The Low Drag. You've heard from Donald already. He's on the drums. You've heard from Mike on the guitar. And like I said before, I'm Alex on the bass.
0: The guy laughing in the background should get on the mic and introduce himself. Do you want to come over here?
3: We'll do the next break.
0: Oh, the next break? Okay. All right. This turnover. We've got a lot of space to fill, guys. Let's do this.
2: This next song is a cover song.
0: We got to get this guy. Organization is a lot of being a band.
1: Alex,
0: about being organized.
4: 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So big shout out to Aaron, our sound guy, and Emmett running the soundboard. They're the ones who are bringing y'all to us right now. This is Andrew on keys, FYI.
1: This is a tune called Where Your Love Like Heaven. It's a Donovan tune.

All right. This next one is called Tornado Lanes. We're going to get a little intro here.

0: All right.
1: This next song, my friend Alex here found a book and left it on my desk or dresser or something. Music stand. Close. That was close. And that book was a brick. The book's called Tennessee Death Chant, and that's the name of the song, and the words from in this song are from that book. So call it found art, I think is what they call this type of thing. Plagiarism.

0: All right, Rob, we're going to introduce Rob here.
1: All right.
2: It's your turn. Why don't you come over here, Rob?
0: You should answer that question about the World Cup thing. You know, if you got to pick us up. But you should say hi, too.
1: Yeah. I think if I had to choose a World Cup tune, I mean, it'd be a bit obscure, but probably We Are the Champions, Queen. No, I don't do soccer, so I really have no opinion on that. I'm not inspired.
3: Just think about something else. It doesn't have to be soccer.
2: You do basketball, right? Yes, what would be your intro?
1: Oh, yeah, no, let's not go spelunking in my brain to come up with the clever answer for this one. I'll just introduce myself. I am Rob. I play guitar, and this is my third session with the Low Drag. Thank you for listening. Come again soon.
3: That's great.
2: All right.
0: All right, we got another cover for you. This is the Daniel Johnson song, Life in Vain.

0: 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We have Aaron behind the mixing board. Everybody's been introduced. We don't need any more of that. Are we ready? There's so much tuning. We really need some
1: little shredding
0: and tuning. Yes, okay.
2: This song, the last song is called Won't Burn by Fire. This song's called Shoot the Breeze. We will have, what's it called, an EP or an LP? Which one is it?
0: EP, probably.
2: We have EP coming out sometime soon called this.
0: Yeah.
2: Shoot the Breeze, and this is the song on it. Yeah.

0: All right. Pretty good. Yep. You know how to do it? Okay.
1: I don't think so. What do you guys play? Just play a song or two more? What do you guys want to do?
2: What do we got?
0: One, we got two, three. We got a few more songs here.
3: Our drummer wants us to play a song on the air that we've never played before, and we're a little skeptical.
0: I kind of feel like that's the one to do. I think, Bill, you want to see the magic happen in real time.
4: Absolutely.
0: There we go.
4: Go for it.
1: Bill, you want to say, Bill, do you want to say anything? You know, you're in this room with us. Do you want to say anything?
0: Keep it PC.
5: I just want you to know that every hour of radio produced, there's a lot of preparation that goes into it. These guys have been practicing music for years, and they compress all that experience into 1 hour of music for you and send it out over the airwaves.
0: Thank you, Bill.
1: Beautiful. Thank you, Bill.
3: Thank you, Bill.
0: Appreciate that. Yeah.
1: Thanks again to Aaron. Thanks again, Aaron. All right. All right.
0: Should not say PC, I mean clean. Bill would never say anything non-PC. I did, you know, just get excited. I swear, you know. So it's, I got to watch it. And I learned that there's a new word I can't say. Okay.
1: All right. Ready? This is like we're in the studio building a song. We've never done this before.
0: We've listened to a demo.
1: Listener demo.
0: From Mike.
1: All right, let's try it out. We're going
0: to just do it right here, live.
1: Crash and burn.
0: Crash and burn, then that's live radio, folks.
1: Wait,
0: do you want to start it?
1: One, two, three, four.

0: Totally worth it.
1: All right.
0: We got like 6 minutes left. I'm gonna pick a couple more, Mike.
2: Let's pick one more, and then we'll. That sounds good. You want to do the Bill? All right. We're gonna end on a cover here, y'all. This is Bill Fay, great Bill Fay, song called "I Hear You Calling."
0: Once again, we are the Low Drag, playing on WORT 89.9, listener-powered radio. Let's do it. What's these faces?

0: Thank you, everyone listening out there. We are the Low Drag. We're finishing up here on Access Hour. Anything else you want to say, Andrew? Thank you again to Bill for being here and Aaron running sound. It's a pleasure being here. Emmett on the soundboard here in the Vinyl Library at WORT 89.9. 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
4: 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The 20th anniversary Fête de Marquette runs Thursday, July 9th through Sunday, July 12th at McPike Park on Madison's Isthmus. 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

Well, hi there. Welcome to Something Wonderful. I'm Ryan Parks, host of this electronic dance music program that'll be slinging 3 hours of electronic music headed your way. And we started off tonight with a new track called Little Jaguar by Read the News. That was followed by DJ Seinfeld and SG Lewis teaming up for Something That I've Never Known. Galantis with a new song, Do You Mind? And lastly, I had played the LF System and Young Franco track Ipa Na Shulipa earlier, but on Friday they just released the club mix of that very same song, which had a little bit more bounce to it, and I liked it, so that's what ended that set there. And if you tuned in right at the very beginning of the show, you heard the announcement that the Fête de Marquette is coming back this weekend. And as per usual, the Moon Stage will host electronic music the entire weekend. And if you want to know all the details, I'd suggest heading to the website and checking it out. You could probably just Google Fête de Marquette, but I've got it pulled up right in front of me, so I'll let you know that Friday, the Moon Stage will start up at 5 p.m., hosting Dream Girl, Paro Synthi, and Special Request. Then on Saturday, starting at 1 o'clock, Hot Summer Gaze, Autokinetic, Stacy Hot Wax Hale, The Carrie Nation, and Steve Richmond. And then on Sunday, also starting at 1 with an ambient couple of sets there from Lorna Doone and Infinity Machine, and then jumping into Jimster and Anthony Rother rounding it out into the evening there. But the Fête continues on at the High Noon Saloon. So this is at McPike Park, by the way, where the Moon Stage is. And then on Friday and Saturday, it continues into the wee hours at the High Noon Saloon, and that will feature on Friday Morehouse and Special Request, and then on Saturday, Dustin Zahn and Sterak. And it's worth mentioning that the Fête on the Moon Stage is entirely free stuff. You could swing by and hear hours and hours of free electronic dance music. A lot of those are DJ sets. Some of them are actually live sets. Should be a blast. If it's up your alley, again, check it out, and maybe I'll see you there. That said, let's jump back into our music with some local stuff. Ryan got a chance to debut the new song from I Knew Dark called Backwards Through That Door. And this is a project created by Jill, the female voice in the band Null Device, going solo, and just really beautiful stuff. I was so impressed when the first two tracks came out a few months back, and now on the cusp of a full release, I've been told they're working on it. We got this first single off of that, again, Backwards Through That Door. This time I'm going to give you the Null Device remix of it, as done by Eric, her co-conspirator from Null Device, and this will hopefully give you a nice jump into just a fun set of stuff. I got a bunch of new music headed your way, a new disc at 9 from Kant Kino in the second hour, and a whole lot of great stuff planned for this evening. Stay tuned and sit back and enjoy.

Well, hello again, it's Ryan Parks, your host of Something Wonderful, talking about the tracks you've been playing, and we'll go in reverse order. You just heard Chloe Callie doing a Bad Barra. This time I gave you the midnight mix of that song, kind of fun, it's funky there. We also heard Lost Boy Jay and Lizzie Nightingale with the track Work It right before that. Preceding that song was Beautiful Chorus with Here and Now, and then we had a local project, I Knew Dark, with a remix of Backwards Through That Door, kicking off that set. I don't know why, but we've got a lot of collaborations in this hour, so we've got a few more coming up in this final set of the first hour before we get to the new disc at 9. More on that in a little bit. We're going to have Dinu and Edipi with a Nocturno, sung in Spanish about people of the night, I'm suspecting. My Spanish is pretty weak, but we'll follow that with Punctual and Beach Crimes with the song Angel City. Then DJ Tennis teaming up with Campbell King for the song Misbehave. And rounding out the hour will be the latest song from Ketama called Comes and Goes. And right after that, I'll give you a few words about the featured album from Kant Kino to kick off our new disc at 9. But more on that a little bit after 9 o'clock.

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Well, hey there, this is WORT, and it's right around 9 o'clock, so therefore it's time for the new Disc at 9 here on Something Wonderful, and tonight I get to play for you the new album from Kantikino, spelled with a K-A-N-T and then a K-I-N-O. Despite the fact that it's, I think, a fairly famous place in Berlin, the band is actually a couple of guys from Norway, and Lars Henrik Madsen and Kenneth Fredsti formed in 2008, and I first got wind of them when they did some remix work, and it was basically a done deal that if there was a Kantikino remix on like a single or something like that, it was going to be my favorite version of that song. They just did amazing work. So I got my hands on a couple of their albums, and I said, oh, this is pretty good stuff. Generally, probably you would refer to it as EBM music in the darker or industrial vein of things. And just a couple of weeks ago, the Alpha Matrix label released their latest release, Echoes of the Dead, and so I'm going to give you a chunk of that. While the album is itself 24 tracks in total, we'll have time for about a third of it or so. So we're going to start you off with Scream. You'll note there's a lot of cool samples used in a lot of these. I recognized a couple from black and white monster movies that I enjoy, but Wake has some really neat stuff in there as well. That'll be followed by Breathe, and then in the fourth position, we'll give you the song 10. Now, if you're wondering what they're counting to 10, it's actually the Ten Commandments. There's some cool samples from biblical stuff in there, including the very famous one from Pulp Fiction where Samuel Jackson... Anyhow, you'll hear it. It's good stuff. The rhythm of that song also reminds me a lot of Skinny Puppies Assimilate. And when I played it for my wife, she's like, or they're coming to take me away, haha. I'm like, oh, shoot, you're right. Didn't realize that. So you can decide for it on your own, though. We'll slow things down a smidge with the song Die Hard. It has nothing to do with the movie as far as I can tell. And then we'll pick up the pace and give you two good fast-paced bangers, Clown and Attention, to round out this release. So I hope you enjoy latest and greatest out of Norway from Kantikino and the Alpha Matrix label here on Something Wonderful.

0: and only half human. 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
1: No, baby. 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

0: Everything's all right. 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
1: I am the Lord thy God, which have brought thee out of the land of Egypt, out of the house of bondage. Thou shalt have no other gods before me. Thou shalt not make unto thee any graven image, or any likeness of anything that is in heaven above, or that is in the earth beneath, or that is in the water under the earth. Thou shalt not bow down thyself to them, nor serve them. For I, the Lord thy God, am a jealous God.

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0: there was an end for
1: me. 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
0: I'm sure he does, Mommy.
2: I don't know that, you see.
0: I only want him to live.

0: Gotcha.
1: And we've just wrapped up our featured album tonight. Our new disc at 9 was by Kant Kino. It's called Echoes of the End. And we had a nice solid track there, Attention, to kind of round the whole thing out. But starting off the next half hour of music will be my co-DJ, who's also named Ryan, for what we call Ryan Squared on the Air. And that's Ryan Bannon. And hey, Ryan, here's something interesting. We call it Ryan Squared on the Air because we got our start DJing together in a club, and gosh, I'm trying to remember, something's happening on Saturday. What's
2: yes,
1: that again?
2: It's almost as if we've mentioned this once or twice on the air here, but the two of us will get to DJ in person at Crucible for this month's anti-social event. The anti-social events don't have a particular theme. There's no need to wear a mask or dress up or anything like that. It's loud beats, good drinks, and just a great club to be in. And we'll probably play maybe a little more newer music than maybe we would have otherwise, but absolutely mix it in with all sorts of good stuff that people will recognize and will stay on the dance floor. So yeah, know the two of us at Crucible over on the east side of Madison here. We'll start things off at 9 p.m. and go until, well, they tell us to stop playing music. So that should be a proper good time. And I don't have anything like particularly themed here. You know, it's not like a hype up mix that I've got prepared. There's just been a number of interesting songs that I've picked up over the last week that I want to share with folks on the air here. We're going to start things off with more like an instrumentalish kind of thing here with John Tejada and Plaid teamed up earlier this year. A friend of mine, Pat, teamed up or told me about this. And when these two teamed up, I'm like, shoot, I recognize both those names and listened to the two-track EP, and it's really cool. And so I think this makes a nice starting intro to this particular set. We are going to end on a very high-energy, like bombastic kind of energy at the end here, so we'll ramp things up, hopefully, maybe not quite linearly, it's going to go exponential here at the end, but so why don't we get it going here with John Tejada and Plaid with the song Chilla off the Smart Motion EP here on WORT.

0: And yeah, I think I need to catch a breather after that one. We just heard Alice Glass finishing up the Ryan Squared On The Air segment with her song Catch and Release. This came out last year, 2025, but somehow slipped through the cracks. I didn't realize it. I really do have a fondness for Alice Glass, the former frontwoman of Crystal Castles, and has been doing solo stuff for shoot the last decade plus at this point, I think. I don't have the whole thing pulled up in front of me at the moment, but definitely that abrasive, aggressive, some chiptune hard beat kind of thing, and it's just really cool. We started things off with a very different kind of song, John Tejada and Plaid giving you the song Chilla. From there we had a brand new one from Solomon and Skrillex of all people doing the song Rumpta, and it just actually I think Skrillex and dubstep, that kind of stuff, I haven't paid too much attention to him, but this is just a really cool house music song, and the groove that's got underneath there, like I hear that, I think Mike Carlson or something that he would really smile at, and I knew that had to go on the radio. After that, I went back and I'm replaying a Kelly Lee Owens track called 132 Techno off of her Kelly 4-track Techno EP there. We then had brand new stuff from Non-Human. It's NNHMN. If you want to go search for these people online, there was a song Gangsta there. We then had brand new stuff from Zanias. That was The Spire as remixed by Lorenzo Mancino. I think that's how we'll say that, in this 4-track Spire Remixes EP. And then, as I said, Alice Glass finished things off with Catch and Release, standalone single, nothing, no album or anything like that, because it's been a year since she put it out, and it's just been that one single there. So with that, I turn things back over to you for the 10 o'clock hours. We have one more hour of music before the two of us get to meet up again in person at Crucible this Saturday. So what do you got here for 10 o'clock?
1: Excellent. So yeah, I'm tickled pink to get a chance to DJ with you this coming Saturday, July 11th. And I will say I've snuck in a few things on the show tonight that I'm excited to play on the dance floor for the first time. But what we're actually going to do is start this hour off with a bit of a remembrance, because sadly, the darker electronic dance community, lost a really great person. DJ Rex Arcana passed away just recently. And so got a chance to meet him. He was super nice and everything, but I think the biggest legacy he left was creating the project Bruderschaft. They released a track, Forever. I actually got the special 2-disc set with 26 different versions of it because I was so fired up about this song. And all the proceeds, it was a song written for his father, I think, who was passing away from cancer. And then sadly, he himself just passed away from cancer in the last couple days here. And so what we're going to do, though, is play the original club mix of Forever to get things started. Mm-hmm. But spoiler alert, you're going to hear two other versions of this song that all sound kind of different from each other. So I thought we'd kind of sprinkle that the legacy of Lex Arcana and this song over the final hour of the program, in addition to some other exciting new stuff that I've recently got my hands on. So that said, I did want to thank you again, Ryan, for a terrific set. Like the big high energy with Bruderschaft, I think will hopefully carry some of that energy into the next hour here. And then, in case you're curious, Bruderschaft, this incarnation had members. It's a super group of Icon of Coil and Apoptygma Berserk, Covenant, Ronan from BNB Nation is the lead singer. When I saw them live, it was Tom Shear from Assemblage 23 was the lead singer. They had Daniel Meyer from Hot Job was in it, Daniel Graves from Aesthetic Perfection. It's like all the biggest and brightest and best come together for Rex Arcana, and I think we're going to see an outpouring of kind of things for we've lost him now, but this is my little homage, I guess, to a great guy. Anyhow, that said, Ryan, I will see you on the dance floor, behind the decks and partially on the dance floor.
0: We'll see what happens.
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Well, hey there, it's me, Ryan Parks. You're still listening to Something Wonderful here in the third hour tonight. And what you just heard was a track by Ad Key called No Way Without You. That was the Matrix edit that appears off of a recent Sounds of the Matrix compilation. We preceded that with Cryogenic Echelon with Pandora. And for that, Momtoima with Immortal. I've been playing a couple of tracks here there off their new album that just came out, and it's pretty solid if you like that kind of synth pop or kind of borderline future pop type of stuff. And then really the king of future pop, the future pop supergroup, as it were, Bruderschaft, started that set off with Forever. So kind of circling back, Bruderschaft is a project created by DJ Rex Arcana, whose name was actually given to him when he was hanging out with Al Jurgensen, a fella who kind of really burst onto the scene with his college radio show back in 1987, a good 5 years before I took to the airwaves on my college radio station, WKCU, and really just kind of made a name for himself, made some connections, and really did promotion work, production work, DJ work, and then eventually with the Bruderschaft, kind of dabbled in songwriting, and then said, you know, I kind of like this a bunch. So he ended up creating his own project, FGFC820, as well as a couple other side projects. And as I mentioned, I got a chance to see him perform, got a chance to chat with him, and sadly he passed away over the weekend after a fight with cancer. So what we're going to do is start this next set off with another version of that great song, Forever. This has been covered by Interface, and it actually was just released today, or yesterday, I think, very recently on Bandcamp. And all of the proceeds from the sale of this song are actually going to Rex Arcana's family in their time of need, to help them kind of support them financially as they're kind of going through the grieving process and everything. And that'll be followed by a project called Cold Kill that Rex Arcana did with Eric of Interface, doing a track called I'm Yours. We'll then deviate a little bit from the Rex Arcana sphere and give you Nine Inch Nails. This'll be the Nine Inch Noise version of She's Gone Away. And then just a crazy track that you think is kind of like a dub thing, and then just rocks out with some guitars by the Lords of Acid called El Mundo, where they sing in Spanish. So that's pretty fun. So be prepared, hunker down, because it's going to be crazy. And this will hopefully get you closer to the end of the show, but I'll come back in a little bit and announce the last few tracks. Matt and Michael will have a stellar heavy metal show program for you, taking you through all the stuff that's in the world of metal starting at 11 o'clock. But until then, let's start off with these two Rex Arcana related tracks here on Something Wonderful.

Hi there, Ryan Parks here on Something Wonderful for the final time this evening. Hopefully you like that just crazy Lords of Acid song. They've given us a couple singles. They all sound very different from each other, so I can't wait to hear what this album sounds like when all is said and done. We're going to start this next set off, though, with one more take on Bruderschaft's Forever, but this will be the DJ Rex Arcana Prost alternative mix where he adds his own voice to sing those very powerful lyrics. We'll follow that with Crystal System's Skippy Bop, and finally, Rex Arcana's kind of, I guess, driving project, FGFC820, Heart of America. Although this was written decades ago, it couldn't be any more true today. It's still a rough road, this exciting 250-year experience of this thing. But yeah, so that'll do it for me. Stay tuned for the mosh pit coming up after this. Hopefully I'll get to see some of you out at Crucible this Saturday when Ryan and I get to DJ the next episode of Antisocial. Or you make it out to the Fête de Marquette's Music Electronique stage. So thanks so much for listening and have a great rest of your week.

0: That's how a conspiracy works. Them boys on the grassy knoll, they were dead within 3 hours. Buried in the damn desert, unmarked graves out past Earl England.
1: You know this for a fact?
0: Still got the shovel.
2: Blues for Greeny, the music of Peter Green's Fleetwood Mac, with Dude Cervantes and the Ponchos, is at 8 p.m. at the Borough on Tuesday, July 14th. Dude Cervantes and the Ponchos, a fiery blues band in their own right, moonlights as a tribute dedicated to the legacy and influence of the late, great Peter Green. Blues for Greeny is a throwback to the iconic era of British blues of the original Fleetwood Mac, featuring Peter Green, Jeremy Spencer, Danny Kirwan, John McVie, and Mick Fleetwood. They touch on Mac's covers of Elmore James, B.B. King, Howlin' Wolf, as well as the classics Oh Well, The Green Monolishi, Albatross, and Need Your Love So Bad. This is a chance to experience some of the black magic that made Peter Green a legend. More information at theburroughmadison.com. Blues for Greeny, the music of Peter Green's Fleetwood Mac with Dude Cervantes and the Ponchos, is at the Borough on Tuesday, July 14th. 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

0: The Mosh Pit, 89.9 FM, WORT Madison, and welcome to the land of all that is metal. It's a Friday night, Friday afternoon, whatever. Recording the show for you, and another vacation, so I'm a little bit early. Hope you all had a great 4th of July. Happy birthday to America, right? 250 years, woo, yay. The show tonight started off on a great note of music, but somber because one of the members of all of the bands we played has passed away. Sean Glass, the Chicago area stalwart of the metal scene. I remember seeing him with Broken Hope, and I think I got to know him a little bit. And when his band Soil first was breaking out, or trying to break out, he was a one-man promotion machine. He was emailing, I think he called a few times, and great guy. And I knew a lot of people knew him, but as he, looks like he had like a heart attack or a stroke or something, and then he was in the hospital for about a month, and he just passed on Monday. But the tributes of like everybody from every corner of the metal scene in the U.S., Chicago, the world, just pouring out with great things to say. He's a great guy, and I thought it was good to tribute to the guy because he was, influenced a lot of people and was an all-around great guy. So we kicked the show off with Soil, with Halo. That was their big hit from their album Scars. That was their second album. He was in Broken Hope for a while, and then he was out, and then he came back in when they came back. That was from the Loathing album. I played Siamese Screams, and we followed it up with his most recent band, Repentance, with a single called Retaliate. That album is, I think it was supposed to come out like next week. That was the first single. Last time I saw him, he was playing at Metal Fest last year, and I recorded two of his songs, and later on asked him what the song titles were so I could title them the right way on YouTube page. So you go to Mosh Pit Radio or YouTube.com/@MoshPitRadio. You can go scroll down there and find the stuff from 2025's Metal Fest. You can see a couple songs. He flips me off in there because it's his way of saying hey. So yeah, background music. All the background music tonight is new stuff. This single was actually one from last week. I got too late because I recorded early last week. But the band King Ultra Mega, which is kind of like a super group-ish, doing all Soundgarden songs, and they're just kind of trickling singles out. But this one has Lizzie Hale and Dave Crewson from formerly of Pearl Jam on it. Loud Love is the track. Lots more brand new metal tonight. It's nice. It was kind of nice to play some older songs from my thing, but Mike's picks are always great, mostly usually great classics. But I'm going to shut up and let him tell you about it. Mike, what do we have for your picks this week?
1: Hey, everyone. Welcome to this week's edition of Mike's Picks. So to start things off, I got a band from Seattle that I always thought should have been a lot bigger. They're called Forced Entry. They have two albums out, which are both outstanding. I especially like the first one. You will hear Octoclops from their first album. Following that is the title track from Nuclear Assault's Survive album. Sadus and Man Infestation will follow that from Swallowed in Black, and Testament will finish things out strong with Curse of the Legions of Death. So that's going to do it for the picks this week. I will see you next week.

0: Mike's Picks.
1: Classic from Testament. Cut Lod. I just like to call it that. From the Legacy, Sadist with Man Infestation from Swallowed in Black, Nuclear Assault with Survive, title track from that album. And they kicked it off there with Forced Entry from the album Uncertain Future, Octoclot. Yes. Ends Divide is the band playing here in the background from their self-titled album on a self-released release. Into the Dying Lights, the track on that was the first track on their album. Go to moshpitradio.com. Check out the playlist of all the cool new stuff. I got a list of all the things that we got this week that I listened to. And then all the stuff that made the cut and didn't make the cut is all in there as well. But, this has kind of been a tradition now. The stuff that didn't make the cut this week. There's 20 tracks. Mylingen, Gore, Azul's Mountain, Emptiness, Wallen Storms, Rock Justice, Egg Roar, Divine Sovereign, Witch Sorrow, Martyr Saint, Sar, Tisar, Stangra, Gom Jabbar, Soothsayer, Metalidian, Mortis, with two eyes, Illwind, Gods and Punks, ADXHD, Autumn Blaze, and Ill Tidings. Most of that is all pretty good stuff. I just don't have time all the time. And that all, that's an hour and 40 minutes I could just play of songs that didn't make the cut. Anyway, let's keep it rolling. We got new stuff from Devil Driver. The new album is called Strike and Kill. Comes out Friday on Napalm Records. This is a single called Dig Your Own Grave. I'm not sure if this is the one I played already or not, but it's heavy, and I'm always like Devil Driver, and this new stuff is back to the old, real heavy form. So yay, cool. Here's Devil Driver right here on the Mosh Pit.

The Mosh Pit, 89.9 FM, WORT. I've been talking too much. I'm going to keep them short for a while here. Converge, I Won't Let You from Hum of Hurts with August Burns Red in front of that Den of Thieves from the Season of Surrender album. Belushi Speedball with All Pete's Exes featuring Pete Lee from the new album Toxic Waste was everywhere in the 80s. And Devil Driver kicked it off with a song from the new album called Dig Your Own Grave, Apocalypse. And the middle part is AE. It's one of those AE letters. There's a name for that, I'm sure. Intelligent is the name of the single. All right, we got a song. There's an EP from the band Tonic Reed, and they got a lot of guests on it. This single, or this song, it's track four, it's a four-song EP called Name Dealer. This is Michael Gilbert from Flotsam and Jetsam doing the guitar solo, and it's good stuff. Tonic Reed, The Die Is Cast. It's Michael Gilbert from Flotsam and Jetsam, right here on The Mosh Pit.

89.9 FM, WORT, Madison, the Mosh Pit. Last song in the set there was Bone Ripper with Deeds Defined from Radiant in Ruin. News in front of that, N-U-S-E, from their album Evolution Complete, that was Grass Fed. Phantom with Out of the Mausoleum from Not Midnight Yet. And Tonic Breed, The Die is Cast. Good stuff. We got a couple shows to tell you about. Zebra is coming July 10th. That's Friday, right? Yeah. To the Atwood Music Hall with Donnie V from Enough's Enough opening the show. It's the 50th anniversary of the band Zebra, it seems like. And a show that I don't know if it's been announced for a while, but it has been out there for a little bit. But a week from Saturday, July 18th, it's the Wisconsin Death Metal Trip Volume 2 with Dusk, Yotuma, Ruin Dweller, Vermilion, Drillbit, and the Faith Hills Have Eyes. And that's at the High Noon Saloon. And don't forget, the day after that, July 19th, either you'll want to be there or be away from there. It's AC/DC at Camp Handel. And of course, August 9th, I have it in my list here, at the Annex, 6 Feet Under with Cataclysm and Wormhole and stuff. Continuing on, the background music here is Fogos, F-O-G-O-S, with the song Worm, which is with a Y, Worm, of Worm and Men. Good stuff. Background music. All right, here's Destructor. From their new one, Tales of Glory, this is Harbinger of Death, and it's right here on the Mosh Pit.

89.9 FM, WORT. Just heard the Dirty Kings, House That Rocks, from the album called 3. Drakkar with the song called Bloody Mary. Bloody Mary. Might have to have one of those this weekend. Invasion is the name of the album on Wormhole Death Records. Helen Bach was the band before that with Druid Priest from Out of the Darkness and Destructor. Harbinger of Death from Tales of Glory. The background music here is Saasta. S-A-A-S-T-A. This is probably there's always like one or two songs in the background music that I really wish I had time for. I just couldn't squeeze it in. But the album is called Cesspool from the Inverse Records, the band Saasta. The track is The Leeches. Easy for me to say all that, right? All right, here's Lex Legion with I Am the Resurrected right here on the Mosh Pit.

It seems as though we're just past the halfway point here at WORT Madison, the Mosh Pit. You just heard from Entropist, Devour Us, from their album The Vision. Some good proggy stuff there. With Dominum ahead of that, with their song Circus Is in Town, from their album Night Is Calling. Amberian Dawn with Moon, from Temptation's Gates. That's on Napalm Records. So was the Dominum, for that matter. And Lex Legion.

And from their self-titled album, that's I Am the Resurrected. Totem All is what's playing here in the background from Season of Mist Records. Graveyards of Joy, interesting title. Mare Ignis is the track. All right, we're going to keep it proggy. The band Temmick, which is made up of Neil Morse band guy, Eric Gillette, former keyboard player from Haken. A singer, which was fairly unknown, and another guy that was in Devin Townsend stuff. Bantemic, they now have a permanent bass player. I was like, who plays bass? And I Googled it, and they got a permanent bass player. I couldn't tell you who it is. But they have a live album that they played from a show last year at the Burdage. This is song Skeletons from the band Temmick, live. Right here on the Mosh Pit.

That's some Evergrey from their new album, Architects of a New Weave. Heaven is the track. Ahead of that is Ein Herzier from the album Lifeblood. That track was called Gone. And kicked it off with Temet with Skeletons from their new forthcoming live album, Live at the Birdage. That's a single, Skeletons, on Season of Mist Records. Evergrey is number two on the Mosh Pit, top 20 at moshpitradio.com. Dragsholm is playing here in the background. Irina's Heart from the Bloodlines of Bram is the name of their album on Horror, Pain, Gore, Death. And it leads me to the number one band release on our Mosh Pit, top 20 at moshpitradio.com. It's Dimmu Borgir from the new album, Grand Serpent Rising. This is Phantom of the Nemesis, right here on the Mosh Pit.

will turn it into a

The Mosh Pit, 89.5 WORT Madison. The background music here is Dichotomy from the album Lucifer Owns the Fence. The track is called He Is. Ahead of that, in the last set, was Stormkeep, Echoes in the Vasts of Sequestration from their album The Nocturnes of Iswilm. Naggaroth was the middle song in that three-song set with Twisted Steel from Apocalyptic Steel, and Dimmu Borgir with Phantom of the Nemesis. Let's continue on. Here's some new stuff from Dithyest from Cosmic Lyre. This is Apoplectic Delirium, and it's right here on the Mosh Pit.

The Mosh Pit, 89.9 FM, WORT. That was Nunslaughter. Jesus Effing Dies from Satanic Chaos Legions. And Mike used to say some funny things back in the day, but one of the best things that he ever said when there was a band that was something like that, he goes, "What's their problem?" And, well, he still says great stuff, but that was one that's always been great. Like, what's their problem? When it just sounds so angry and heavy and mad. It's not a bad thing. It's great. End Seeker in front of that with Coffin Born from the EP of the same name. Defiled with Portal from Altered State. And Dithyus with Apoplectic Delirium. Mortem is the band in the background here from their album Marketed on Peaceful Records, The Mighty Odious. Here's a new one from the band Blood Hunter featuring Fernando Ribeiro, which I believe he's the guy from Moonspell. You're going to hear Moonspell in the next set, which isn't quite as heavy as this, which is kind of interesting. But anyway, the name of this album is Sons of the Abandoned from the band Blood Hunter. This is The Threshold of Hell right here on the Mosh Pit, 89.9 FM.

The Mosh Pit, 89.9 FM, WORT Madison. Just about wrapping things up. Don't forget, we got Lucas coming in after this, coming up at 2 with Rolling with Scissors. And let me tell you about what we just played. Escape In Out. That's all one word. But the song, that's the name of the band. The song is Sync from their album The Age of Collapse, As Above, So Below. Balish Thoth, Plus Fear, Plus Despair is the name of the song, from Equation to the Antithesis of Life and Death. I was closer. I forgot which. Yeah, Antithesis. There we go. I think I'm on a streak of not getting that right the first time for a few weeks now. Blood Hunter with The Threshold of Hell from Sons of the Abandoned. The background song here is the band Solace. Fading, Failing, Ruin is the name of the album on Magnetic Eye Records. Spiral Will is the track. We got 4 songs left. 3 of them start with M-O for the band name. 2 of them start with Moon. Pretty fun. My last name starts with M-O, so there we go. Anyway, we've got moshpitradio.com. You can go get the playlist of everything that's been played. It should be live by now. And also the top 20 and all that other stuff is there as well. Don't forget to visit our social medias. Those are just about everything, but mostly Facebook, Instagram, Twitter. Threads are kind of where most of the stuff is. It's at Mosh Pit Radio and everything. And yeah, I'm kind of proud of that, being able to have the same handle on it. It's fun. Anyway, last song of the night's going to be Moonlight Lily from Dreamwalkers, The Hollow. That's new this week. In front of that is something that was new last week, IDK from the Narc 5 EP that was Fire. It's going to be Fireman's Song. Moonspell is going to be the second track from the Far From God album. We're going to play track 1 called Cross Your Heart. And Monolord is going to kick it off from their album Never Ending on Relapse Records with the song Invisible. So once again, thanks again for everybody, to everybody for listening. Don't forget, you can check this show out at the archive at the WORT website, WORTFM.org. So you're going to have Monolord, Moonspell, IDK, and we're going to wrap it all up with Moonlight. Thanks again for listening. Have a great week, and see ya!

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G-E-F-U-N-K, y'all. 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Doing it to you in 3D. So groovy that I dig me. Once upon a time called now. Somebody say, is there funk after death? I say, it's 7 up.

0: 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Well, all right. Hey, I was digging on y'all funk for a while. Sound like it got a 3 on it, though, to me. 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It was cool. But can you imagine Doobie in your funk? 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W-E-F-U-N-K. 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
0: Home of the extraterrestrial brothers.

0: 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Jimmy something? Jimmy Witherspoon?
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2: Jimmy Hendrix.
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0: Good morning. It's 5 o'clock in South Central Wisconsin, and you are listening to WORT 89.9 FM in Madison. My name is Peter Haney. I'm pleased to welcome you once again to Back Porch Serenade. This is your Tuesday morning Sirius Music Showcase. And of course, we'd like to thank Lucas, the Prince of Darkness, for an unusually mellow edition of Rolling with Scissors. You can catch Rolling with Scissors from 2 to 5 every Tuesday morning, if you dare. And it's great to have you with us. We've got a lot of great music for you today. We will be celebrating the semi-quincentennial of the U.S. Declaration of Independence with music from the United States, and also some special releases that came out in anticipation of this anniversary. And then we'll celebrate the independence of another New World nation. Leave you guessing about that one until it comes. And then in the 7 o'clock hour, Catherine Smith of the Madison Opera will be here to talk about Opera in the Park. That's all coming up right after the Insurgent Radio Kiosk.
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2: It's time to take a break from the outside world and zoom in on what's happening right under my nose or over my head. Here's the news from the backyard universe for the week ending April 18th, 2026. That's the sound of hail-damaged roof tiles being stripped off the decking as a crew prepares to put on a new roof. Next will be the sound of a nail gun. I've been hearing these sounds since the April 14th hailstorm swept through the neighborhood. Hail the size of a tennis ball rained down and left dents in the ground. Someone's cat was killed by a hailstone, and it killed a rabbit in the yard. When I walked to work the next day, I passed four cars parked outside their apartment with four completely smashed rear windows. The hail chipped our siding, dented the screen frames, and made holes in the screens. Ah, there's the nail gun. This weather is what climate scientists have been predicting: more frequent and severe storms. Thank goodness for immigrant laborers ready to do the tough work of roofing. Fortunately, they haven't been detained by ICE yet. Where are all the discarded roof tiles going? Dane County's landfill is expected to be full by 2033. Yikes! At this rate, it might be sooner. For WORT, this is Helena White.

0: 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Warner Park sits on a hill overlooking Warner Park's lagoon and woodlands. That's tomorrow morning at 10 o'clock. 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
1: And we're back with music on Back Porch Serenade. It's 5 minutes after 5 o'clock in South Central Wisconsin. And before we move on with music, we're going to give you a quick look at weather for this area. We've got a beautiful day ahead, sunny with highs in the mid to upper 80s. Winds should be absolutely calm. And then tonight, it should be mostly clear with lows in the mid-60s. Tomorrow, mostly sunny with highs in the upper 80s. And then overnight, a 50% chance of thunderstorms, increasing to 70% chance of showers and thunderstorms later in the night. Lows in the upper 60s. And rain is likely on Thursday, a 70% chance of showers during the day. Highs in the low 80s. We could see a tenth to a quarter of an inch of rain with more happening in thunderstorms. And then overnight Thursday, a 40% chance of rain under mostly cloudy skies. Lows in the low 60s. Friday, there's a 20% chance of showers in the morning and the early afternoon. And then it should be partly sunny with highs in the low 80s. There's a 20% chance of rain later. Mostly sunny on Saturday with highs in the low 80s. Mostly clear overnight with lows in the mid-60s. And Sunday, highs in the upper 80s with sunny skies. Mostly clear overnight with lows in the upper 60s. Right now, we've got fair skies in Madison as the sun begins to show over Lake Monona. It is 59 degrees near the WORT studios. Our air quality is good for right now. 45 is the number, and particulate matter of the smaller variety is the pollutant of greatest concern, so you can breathe easy as you head outside to enjoy the beautiful day, which we hope you will do. Well, we're going to get started with our semi-quincentennial celebration here on Back Porch Serenade with some early music from the United States. The U.S. gets the early music treatment from the Hesperus Ensemble. We'll start with a tune called Cuckolds All in a Row.

That was a potpourri of early American tunes. We just heard the Boston Baroque with Martin Perlman performing Heilige Herrgott from A Love Feast for Lent. That was from a recording of Moravian music from Pennsylvania, and it featured the trombone choir that was an important part of Moravian music. I thought it was a good thing for you to hear that. Before that, we heard the Hesperus Ensemble with a collection of several dance tunes, including Cuckold's All in a Row, Rufty Tufty, and Parson's Farewell, followed by Captain Kidd and Nashville, and then the President's March and Saira. And if you listen closely, I think you maybe heard a little bit of Michael Pretorius in that first set. And that's, of course, the tunes carry in a long way. We're going to continue now with music of Dudley Buck. He was a composer and organist, born in 1839, lived until 1909. And this is a grand sonata in E flat major from his opus 22.

That was the U.S. composer Dudley Buck's Grand Sonata in E-flat major, performed by Richard Morris. And we are going to continue with more music from the United States, music celebrating the United States, by listening to a student of Dudley Buck, who's probably better known today. We'll hear the fourth movement of the second piano sonata of Charles Ives. This is his Concord, Massachusetts sonata. This movement is dedicated to Henry David Thoreau. We'll hear it performed by Philip Bush, piano.

You're listening to Back Porch Serenade on WORT, and that was pianist Philip Bush together with flutist Jennifer Parker Harley performing the final movement of Charles Ives's Concord Sonata, the movement dedicated to Henry David Thoreau. We've got a little bit of time in the 5 o'clock hour, so we're going to hear a piece by Joan Tower called The Fifth Fanfare for the Uncommon Woman.

And once again, that was the fifth fanfare for The Uncommon Woman by Joan Tower, performed by the Sotto Voce Tuba Quartet. They are Patrick Schultz and Demondre Thurman euphoniums, and Nat McIntosh tuba and sousaphone, and Michael Forbes tuba. Demondre Thurman, of course, has a Madison, Wisconsin connection. He was, I believe, on faculty at the University of Wisconsin-Madison for a time. And that is from a Summit release called Reflections Old and New, Music for Low Brass. It is 6 o'clock in South Central Wisconsin. 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And of course, the program is Back Porch Serenade. My name is Peter Haney. It's great to have you with us in this second hour of the program. And of course, we hope that you will stay with WORT after we're done, because Tara Wilhelmi will have another fine edition of the 8 o'clock buzz. And whatever is coming in that, you know, it's going to be too turned up, so you won't want to miss it. We're going to be moving on with music because we don't have the usual headlines from live local news that airs on most weekday evenings. So we don't have that, so we're going to continue with music. And as I said before, we are celebrating the semi-quincentennial of the U.S. Declaration of Independence. And then in the second half of this hour, we're going to be celebrating the independence of another New World nation. Going to leave you guessing about that one. But first, we're going to hear the Apollo Chamber Players from their recent release, We the People. It was a release intended to mark this occasion, and this is called Song of Democracy.

That was the Apollo Chamber Players with the Song of Democracy by Howard Hanson and Mark Buller, a setting of the poem by Walt Whitman. That is from their 2026 We the People release on the Azika label, one of several notable recordings that have come our way in anticipation of the semi-quincentennial celebration of the United States. We're going to continue with one that I think may be the best of those semi-quincentennial releases, this by the pianist Min Kwon. As if you're a regular listener to the program, you will have heard some selections from this one before. She's recently come out with a set of pieces from just about every contemporary composer you could imagine, each based on the tune America the Beautiful by Julia Ward Howe. In any case, we will hear three selections. The first is called America the Beautiful Echo Chamber by Viet Quang. After that, we'll hear America Desh by Rina Esmail. And then after that, John Harbison's Getting the Upper Hand on America. My guess is that it uses the upper hand of the piano.

That was pianist Min Kwon performing John Harbison's Getting the Upper Hand on America. That was from her recent release, America Beautiful, featuring various composers' takes on the famous song, America the Beautiful. Before that, we heard Rina Esmail's America Desh. We started out with Viet Quang's America the Beautiful Echo Chamber. And we've got a little bit more time before the Insurgent Radio Kiosk comes up. Here is the Skylark Ensemble with their rendition of the Battle Hymn of the Republic. This is from an album that came out last year, or actually 2 years ago, believe it or not, but it seems appropriate for the occasion. Once again, this is Battle Hymn of the Republic.

0: That was the Skylark Ensemble performing the Battle Hymn of the Republic, arranged for choir by Matthew Gard, from their release that came out in 2024, Clear Voices in the Dark. And we are going to be continuing with music in just a moment. We will be celebrating the anniversary of another American Republic that declared its independence around this time of the year. And I'll let you think about that and guess a little bit more while we listen to the Insurgent Radio Kiosk.
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2: It's time to take a break from the outside world and zoom in on what's happening right under my nose or over my head. Here's the news from the backyard universe for the week ending April 18th, 2026. That's the sound of hail-damaged roof tiles being stripped off the decking as a crew prepares to put on a new roof. Next will be the sound of a nail gun. I've been hearing these sounds since the April 14th hailstorm swept through the neighborhood. Hail the size of a tennis ball rained down and left dents in the ground. Someone's cat was killed by a hailstone and it killed a rabbit in the yard. When I walked to work the next day, I passed four cars parked outside their apartment with four completely smashed rear windows. The hail chipped our siding, dented the screen frames, and made holes in the screens. Ah, there's the nail gun. This weather is what climate scientists have been predicting: more frequent and severe storms. Thank goodness for immigrant laborers ready to do the tough work of roofing. Fortunately, they haven't been detained by ICE yet. Where are all the discarded roof tiles going? Dane County's landfill is expected to be full by 2033. Yikes! At this rate, it might be sooner. For WORT, this is Helena White.

0: 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Tonight's Parks Alive event happens from 5 o'clock to 7 o'clock p.m. at Worthington Park, 3102 Worthington Avenue. 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Warner Park sits on a hill overlooking Warner Park's lagoon and woodlands. That's tomorrow morning at 10 o'clock. 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
1: And we're back with the second half of today's edition of Back Porch Serenade. My name is Peter Haney, and I will be with you until 8 when Tara Wilhelmi will bring you the 8 o'clock buzz. And after that, there is a lot of great programming coming up for you on your listener-sponsored community radio station. At 9, we've got Green Morning Radio with Brian Hirsch bringing you the best in traditional and contemporary folk music, followed by A Public Affair at noon with Dana Pelabon. That is a call-in show. You can give us a ring and engage in dialogue with Dana and her guests about important issues of the day. Then at noon, we've got, at 1, we've got a public affairs program to be determined, and we are working on getting a permanent entry in that slot, so please bear with us while we do. At 2, it's fire worship with WORT's one and only damage control specialist, Joanne Powers. That is an afternoon jazz program that will take you to Democracy Now! At 5 with Amy Goodman and Juan Gonzalez, followed by live local news from your friends and neighbors here at WORT at 6. From 7 to 8, we've got En Nuestro Patio with Nivali bringing you Spanish language news, headlines, culture, music, and much, much more. And then overnight, we've got an indie pop and rock and roll extravaganza, starting with Frog Moon from 8 to 11 featuring Shannon. And then at 11, it's Chud Blast with DJ 45 Freakout and Kyle Motor. And then 2 to 5, Wednesday morning, it's Mad with DJ Siggy. Keep it locked to WORT throughout your day, and I guarantee you will hear music you would not hear anyplace else on the Madison airwaves, and learn a thing or two about the world around you. Well, we are going to continue now with another Independence Day celebration, that of Venezuela. Venezuela celebrates its Independence Day on the 5th of July, commemorating the Declaration of Independence of that republic in 1811. So here is some guitar music from Venezuela to get us started.

some guitar music from Venezuela to celebrate that country's independence celebration. Here on Back Porch Serenade, we just heard John Williams playing two selections. We just heard A Preludio de Adios by Alfonso Montes, and before that, Seis por Derecho by Antonio Lauro. Before that, we heard José Luis Ruiz del Puerto performing Antonino, a Venezuelan waltz by Maria Linneman, and we started out with the well-known Venezuelan waltz number 3, also known as Natalia, by Antonio Lauro, performed by Michael Anthony Nigro. We're going to continue now with piano music of a well-known Venezuelan composer who I believe ended her career in the United States, Teresa Carreño. We'll hear Alexandra Euler performing two pieces, the first called Un Rêve en Mer, a meditation from Teresa Carreño's Opus 20, and after that, Partie, a deuxième élégie from her Opus 18. These are all from a 1999 release of the piano works of Teresa Carreño.

0: It is 7 o'clock in South Central Wisconsin, and you are listening to WORT 89.9 FM Madison. And the program is Back Porch Serenade. We just heard pianist Alexandra Uhler performing two pieces by Teresa Carreño from a 1999 release on the SWR label of her piano music. And of course, that was to celebrate the Independence Day of Venezuela, which was just this past Saturday. Venezuela celebrates its independence on July 5th, having declared it in 1811. And we are starting one final hour of music here on Backport Serenade, and it is my great pleasure to welcome Catherine Smith of the Madison Opera here to WORT. She's going to be talking about the upcoming Opera in the Park concert, which is a favorite event here in Madison. Catherine, welcome once again to WORT.
1: Thank you. Good morning. Delighted to be here.
0: And so let's get right to it. What's going on and when's it happening?
1: It is Saturday, July 18th, because the weather will be perfect at 8 o'clock in Garner Park. If the weather's not perfect, the rain date is July 19th, the Sunday, also at 8 o'clock. And this year is the 25th anniversary of Opera in the Park, which is amazing. And it is just one of the most wonderful things we do. I think it's a highlight of summer in Madison. And Opera in the Park is a free concert. People often ask, what opera are you doing? It is a concert of excerpts from different operas and a little of musical theater thrown in. So it's arias and duets and ensembles from sort of classic operas and slightly more obscure operas from the 18th century on up to the 21st century. So,
0: and if my understanding is, you say it's free, but you should get there early, right?
1: Well, Garner Park's a big park. So the park opens at 7 a.m. You can get there at 7 a.m. and put your tarp down. And I will tell you, there are people who are there at 7 a.m. or frankly, a little bit earlier, getting their tarp down in their favorite spot. But you could also show up at 7:45 p.m. and there's room for you in the park. It is a large park. Come whenever you want. You will find space. It is a large park. Come with your tarp. Come just with yourself. You can come with a group. You can come alone. It is a large, wonderful opening park that's open to everyone. So just come as you are and you'll have a wonderful time.
0: And that's on the west side of town near on Mineral Point Road, right?
1: Correct. It's near University Research Park. It's off Mineral Point and Whitney and Rosa Road. It's sort of tucked away and it has this beautiful hill that sort of makes a natural amphitheater. And it's just a very magical tucked away park that gets very dark when it gets dark at night and the stars come out. And it's just a very magical place to have a concert.
0: And so who will be performing? I understand John Demain is conducting.
1: So John Demain is conducting. As always, the orchestra is the Madison Symphony. It is our Madison Opera Chorus. And then we always have four soloists, often from our upcoming season. And the four soloists this year are soprano Catherine Henry, making her debut with us. She is from Sheboygan, actually, and is a wonderful soprano I have wanted to engage for a number of years. And she'll be singing actually in Germany for the next few years. Then mezzo-soprano Zoe Reams, making her debut with us. She is from Chicago, and she will be singing the title role in Carmen with us next spring. So you can hear her for free in Garner Park this summer, and then come see her sing the title role in Carmen in Overture Hall next April. The tenor is Joshua Stewart, who last sang with us, I think, 7 or 8 years ago as the title role in Charlie Parker's Yardbird. And he will be back with us this fall singing the tenor role in Bellini's Norma. And then the baritone is Thomas Glass, making his debut with us, another singer I've really wanted to hire for a number of years. He is from Minnesota and sings at the Metropolitan Opera and Houston Grand Opera and other very large companies. And I'm delighted to have him with us this summer. So it's some great singers singing some great music with a wonderful chorus and orchestra.
0: So how are preparations coming?
1: We are in the final stages where we sort of have everything set and are waiting for the weather to cooperate. Last night we had our first chorus music rehearsal. The chorus has a lot of music to sing on this concert. They have some music of their own. They're including singing a couple of numbers from Everlasting Faint, the new opera we premiered this past year. They're going to sing a couple numbers from that. But then they also sing some music that sort of backs up the soloists. A lot of operas have arias where the chorus sings with the soloist, and that happens to be the case this year. So there's a lot of chorus music this year. And they had their first rehearsal last night, and we have about 44, 45 people in the chorus this year, and that includes a few of our high school apprentices as well as our chorus. And it was interesting because since this is the 25th year of Opera in the Park, I asked at the first rehearsal, how many of you were any of you in the very first Opera in the Park? And probably about six people raised their hands. But if you factor in the high school apprentices, that also means we had people in the chorus who were not alive when we did the first Opera in the Park.
0: That's really something else.
1: Yes. So it's going well, and the principals arrive next week, and we just keep putting all the preparations we've been working on since last November in place. And then we add the audience.
0: And once again, we hope that the audience will be plentiful. It usually is. And are there ways that people can get involved? Can you volunteer for this?
1: Yes, we always need plenty of volunteers, and you can sign up to volunteer at our website, madisonopera.org. And you see volunteers at the concert themselves. We always need volunteers. They can help sell T-shirts and raffle tickets and the all-important glow sticks or light sticks that people use to conduct. But we also need volunteers the day before to help with some setup things and the day after to help clean the park. And there's some tasks earlier in the day to do with more setup. So there are a lot of shifts that can help really put on this wonderful concert. And we usually need about 75 to 80 volunteers. So sign up with yourself, sign up with some friends. Go to madisonopera.org.
0: And for people who are new to the Madison Opera, what do you use the light sticks for?
1: Oh, it's the most magical part of the concert. And I'm going to describe it, but it is so hard to describe compared to what it is. There is always one number in the second act, and we never tell you in advance what it is, that we call the light stick number. And we announce from the stage, this will be the light stick number. And it is the number that everyone is expected to conduct along with their light stick. And John Demain, or turns around and starts conducting the audience, and the audience starts conducting in time with the music. And because the park is completely dark, it becomes this sea of light conducting in time with the music. And it sounds cool, and if you go to our website, you'll see photos of it, but it is nothing as magical as seeing this wave of light moving in time to music. And I sometimes say it's the equivalent of everyone singing along. And there are not many things we do in our world now where we're making music together. And this is a way that all these thousands of people are making music together in the park. And it's just absolutely glorious and is everyone's favorite part of the concert.
0: And of course, once again, the particular selection that will be done to isn't announced until the concert itself. Let's take a moment and hear one of the numbers that will be part of the Madison and Opera in the Park this next Saturday. This is the Habanera from Carmen by Georges Bizet, and it's performed by Tatiana Troyanos as Carmen together with the London Philharmonic Orchestra and the John Aldiss Choir conducted by Sir George Schulte.

0: That was the Habanera from Carmen, sung by Tatiana Troyanos, and something like what you'll hear it at Opera in the Park if you go next Saturday. My name is Peter Haney. I'm still here with Catherine Smith of the Madison Opera. And so, Catherine, how do you go about selecting the program for this event?
1: When I'm describing it to the singers, I send the singers each an email after they've been hired, and I send them an email that says, I need a list. I need every aria you sing, every song you sing, opera song. I need every full role, opera role you know. I need every aria you've always wanted to sing, because often singers have always wanted to learn something. I need every random ensemble you've ever sung, like in a young artist program, whether you'd ever sing the role or not. And then every party piece, which is what we call the fun stuff, the Broadway stuff, the stuff you do for fun. Send me everything you have. And I say, I'll put it in the magic cauldron with everyone else's rep and then come out with a program. And the magic cauldron is a spreadsheet. I put everyone's things into a spreadsheet, and then I cross-reference and try to see what they have in common. So if there's a duet that two of the singers know, I will say, oh, they both know X. So for example, I can say on this program, Zoe and Tommy Glass both had Sweeney Todd down as roles they knew. And I thought, great, let's do a little priest from Sweeney Todd. We've never done that on Opera in the Park. That will be fun. And I also am always looking at, have we done that piece at Opera in the Park ever? Have we done it recently? So sometimes there are certain duets, certain pieces that we do at Opera in the Park a lot and that are very common. But if we've done it last year, I will say to the singers, oh, I know that's your favorite aria, but we just did it last summer. We can't sing it this year. So it's a sort of spreadsheet mixture of stuff from the coming year, asking the singers what are their favorite arias. I do try to program usually at least one of their personal favorite arias. So if you see on the program, oh, there's a really weird, obscure aria. Why is it there? It's often because that is that singer's one of their favorite arias. And I try to program something like that, that they really love to sing, because I find what singers really love to sing, audiences really love to hear. And out of that, we try to come up with an interesting program that has, again, some classics like Habanera, which, again, we're doing Carmen next year, but also has something like Flor del Mar from Idomeneo, which I had to listen to and say, oh, that sounds interesting, let's do that. So it's not scientific at all, and it goes through a lot of different variations before we come up with what we're doing, and it comes up with a lot of variations of what's the order of the piece going to be. And also trying to come up with the order so that the soprano is not singing seven arias in a row, and we don't, you know, so that it has an arc to it.
0: And so one of the selections that's going to be part of the program is this next aria, Bella Figlia dell'Amore from Rigoletto by Giuseppe Verdi. How did that become part of the program?
1: So that's a very good example. So this is the quartet from Rigoletto, very famous number from Rigoletto, and one that we, I think, last did at Opera in the Park maybe 8 or 9 years ago. And it's very much a spreadsheet one. I noticed that three of the singers had listed that they knew it. I really love to try to do duets and quartets. If I can get all four singers on stage, that's wonderful. So I emailed the fourth singer who didn't list it and said, do you happen to know the Rigoletto quartet, or would you learn it? And they responded, oh, actually, I do know it. I just forgot to list it. I said, great, let's do the Rigoletto quartet. So that's how we programmed it.
0: Well, here is that quartet. We'll hear Luciano Pavarotti as the Duke of Mantua, Joan Sutherland as Gilda, Cheryl Mines as Rigoletto, and Huguette Torongo as Maddalena. It's conducted by Richard Boynge with the London Symphony Orchestra.

0: That was the quartet from Rigoletto by Giuseppe Verdi and performed by Luciano Pavarotti, Joan Sutherland, Cheryl Mines, and Huguette Tourangeau. And we are still here with Catherine Smith of the Madison Opera. So, Catherine, what's new about this year's Opera in the Park? Anything that's going to be different from last year?
1: Well, the basic concept of the concert doesn't change because we think it works so well. We've added some sort of fun elements around the edges, I'll call it. We just announced a picnic contest because we've noticed over the years that people do some really fun and creative picnics out in the park, and we see their photos. So we decided to have a contest and ask people to send us photos of their picnics. And we just announced details on our social media, but basically the idea is if people send in to us photos of their picnics, we will give away to the winners tickets to our operas next season. And we're picking winners based on visual display of the spread because we've seen some elaborate, we'll call them tablescapes, and then based on also what you are serving. So we're encouraging people to get creative and show us what they're eating out in the park.
0: So some amateur food photography going to be part of the event.
1: Yeah, and because we know already from walking around the park that people do this naturally, and we thought it would be a fun way to share with us and then let us share with everyone else via social media what is happening out in the park. Because we always say we never know what's happening in the park. We know there's so many people out there having a wonderful time, and we know from stories people have shared, we held a contest earlier for people to share some memories of Opera in the Park, and we know people make friendships in the park. We know people meet each other in the park one year, and the next year they're actually attending Opera in the Park together and sharing food. And we know, I'm going to misquote this person, someone wrote in, you enter Opera in the Park as strangers and you exit as friends. And that's one of the wonderful things about going to Opera in the Park and sitting on the hill.
0: And of course, it's also a preview of stuff that's coming for the next season.
1: It is also a preview of two of the three operas we're doing next season. So there's a little bit of Carmen, as you just heard. We'll do the Habanera. We'll do a little bit of the Overture. We'll do Toreador Song. And then there'll be a couple pieces from Bellini's Norma, which we're doing in the fall. We're not excerpting anything from the third opera, which is Argento's Postcard from Morocco, frankly, because it's not an opera that excerpts well. There was nothing from it that I thought could pull out and work well at Opera in the Park. It's a great opera. You'll love it. You should come see it next January, but it is not a piece that would work in Opera in the Park. But we'll talk about it. It's a wonderful concert with a lot of interesting things. And if you missed Everlasting Faint, that wonderful world premiere, we'll be doing pieces from that.
0: And what are some of the fun things you'll be sharing?
1: Well, I think it's all fun. So some of the little bit of musical theater, as I said, A Little Priest from Sweeney Todd. There's something from OK, which is a Gershwin piece, which is 100 years old. So 1926, the song Someone to Watch Over Me, and an arrangement. Joshua's from New Orleans, and he's singing What a Wonderful World, the piece associated with Louis Armstrong to close. And as always, we'll do Grand Night for Singing, Rodgers and Hammerstein, which is sort of became our theme song a number of years ago. So there's a mix of pieces for everybody, and there are things like the Barcarolle from Tales of Hoffman, and Zoe's piece that she really wanted to sing that I'm fascinated for everyone to hear is a piece from Medea by Cherubini, which I did not know, and is a really wonderful, interesting piece from the 18th century French repertoire. So I think you'll come and you'll hear pieces, again, that you already knew and new pieces you didn't know by some great singers, and we'll span the centuries and span the languages.
0: And where can people find more information?
1: MadisonOpera.org. And I'll add, there's a lot of information there, including about our weather policy, including about what you can bring into the park, we have an FAQ section, so hopefully all your questions answered about everything, bus routes, what you can bring in, what time you can set up, when we announce weather issues. We also have built on our website a history page, since it is the 25 years of Opera in the Park. There is a History of Opera in the Park page that lists all the artists who've sung at Opera in the Park, has a lot of old photos, that lists all the repertoire, because we've done something like 375 different pieces by 87 different composers from 100 and something different operas and musicals. So it's a sort of a fun scroll through that to just see the sheer breadth of what we have done in that park.
0: Well, is there anything else you'd like to share before we end the interview?
1: Come to Opera in the Park. If you have never come, you are missing out. It's just bring yourself, bring friends. We know people who have just wandered into the park, sat on the hill by themselves and enjoyed it. And I know there are people who come with a group of friends, but it is a wonderful way to spend a summer evening with music and your community under the stars in Garner Park. And it's free.
0: Well, Catherine Smith, thank you so much for coming in and sharing all this with us. And we hope that Opera in the Park goes as well this year as it has in previous years.
1: Thank you.
0: And so we're going to go out with Song to the Moon from Antonin Dvorak's Rusalka. It's going to be, we'll be hearing Renee Fleming as Rusalka, and she'll be accompanied by the Czech Philharmonic Orchestra conducted by Sir Charles Macaras.

That was the famous Song to the Moon from Antonín Dvořák's Rusalka, sung by Renee Fleming. One of many lovely numbers that you can hear at Opera in the Park next weekend, July 18th. And we're going to continue now with another opera-themed work. Here is a concert fantasy on themes from George Gershwin's Porgy and Bess. It's performed by violinist Miren Lepang with pianist Nigel Yandell from a recent release called Deep River.

violinist Meadon Lepong on Back Porch Serenade, together with pianist Nigel Yandell performing Igor Frolov's Concert Fantasy on themes from George Gershwin's Porgy and Bess. That is from a recent release on the Delos label. And we're going to be wrapping up the show with a final bit of music in just a moment. But first, it's time for our nearly overdue music calendar, a rundown of musical events happening in Madison that might appeal to members, to listeners of this program. Music starts tonight at the DeForest Library with a performance by the UW Badger Band. That's 6:30 p.m. in DeForest, and Bucky Badger will be there doing his usual shenanigans, so it should be a fun time. All That Jazz is happening tonight in Belleville at Library Park, also at 6:30. That's at East Main Street and South Vine in Belleville. So it's a free weekly concert series. And the Django Jazz Jam is happening here in Madison at Leopold's Books Bar Cafe from 7 to 9. And at North Street Cabaret, there's a ticketed show featuring Emmy Castro Sebastian Roman Sextet. Also tonight at the Mason Lounge, the Five Points Jazz Collective will perform from 7:30 to 10. Then moving on to tomorrow, there will be the 5 o'clock jump with Janny at Cafe Coda at 5 o'clock. Charlie Painter and Forrest Evans will be at Glow Glow at 6:30 here in Madison. And Concerts on the Square will be happening at 7 o'clock. The program will feature concertmaster and violinist of the Wisconsin Chamber Orchestra, Suzanne Bea, together with principal cellist Carl Levine, and it will be a Paris-themed evening. Also tomorrow, the All Souls Brass Band will be at Lucille from 8:30 to 10:30, playing New Orleans soul and jazz, and then there will be a jazz jam at Zuzu Cafe, 5 to 9 on Thursday the 9th. Also on Thursday, the Tony Castaneda Latin Jazz Band will be at the Cardinal Bar from 5:30 to 7:30 as usual, and the Capital City Band will play at Rennerbaum Park at 7 o'clock. The summer Chamber Music Workshop and Faculty Concert of the Madison Bach Musicians will happen at Holy Wisdom Monastery this Thursday at 7:30 p.m., so that is also a ticketed show, definitely worth checking out. And the Doug White Quartet, moving on to Friday, will be at Cafe Coda at 5 o'clock. And Lo Marie and Laurie Stout and John Whittacombe will be at Odo's. Also on Friday, the Willie Street Chamber Players will be joined by violist Samantha Rodriguez at 7 o'clock at at 6 o'clock at Emmanuel Lutheran Church. That's part of the summer series. That is a ticketed show. And then the Wanakee Big Band will play at Seago Park in Madison, 6:30 to 8:30. Also on Friday, Joy Dragland, Luca Patinad, and Sed Baech will perform at Friends Applaud. This will be a Bastille Day show. And there will be a performance by Tony Monaco and the Fareed Haq trio at North Street Cabaret at 8. Moving on to Saturday, Jim Erickson will play jazz piano at Louisiane's in Middleton, and the Whitewater Classic will be happening at UW Whitewater. That's a drum and bugle corps competition hosted by the Madison Scouts. Luca Patinad will play again on Saturday together with Joy Dragland at Memorial Union Terrace. He'll be joined by John Christensen, bass, Avedis Manoogian, piano, and Maya Robinson, vocals, and Greg Ross, drums. Silas Ritchie and Andrew Todd will be at Broome Street Theater Saturday at 7, and the Main Street Big Band will be at the Tyrannina Brewing Company in Lake Mills at 1 o'clock on Sunday.
Also on Sunday, the Ensemble Aubergine will play at the James Reeb Unitarian Universalist Congregation at 4 o'clock. The program is titled Pieces of Resistance and will include works by Gould, Mahler, Montgomery, and more. And then there will be a performance titled Canson at Allen Centennial Garden at 5, and that is, looks like, Brazilian-themed jazz, including Betsy Enzel vocals. The Horse Lords will perform at Art Literature Laboratory at 7. They are an art rock group. Very interesting and definitely worth seeing. I was planning on playing some selections for you today, but I didn't bring it with me, so you'll hear it next week. They have 10 studio, live, and collaboration albums, so there is a lot out there on Bandcamp. Check it out if you're interested. And then finally, on Monday, Dan Barker and Darcy Johnston will perform in a concert sponsored by the Freedom of Religion Foundation, and that will be a July concert celebrating the life, lyrics, and free-thinking views of Yip Harburg, and that will be live-streamed on the Freedom from Religion Foundation's Facebook page. So, in that spirit, let's hear a little bit of Dan Barker to end the program. Here he is from a 2000 release put out by the Freedom from Religion Foundation called Friendly Neighborhood Atheist. We'll hear the title track, and if we have time, some of Tom Lehrer's Vatican Rag.

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1: It's 1 minute until 8 o'clock in South Central Wisconsin, and you are listening to WORT 89.9 FM in Madison. Under my voice, you're hearing the Free Thinker Blues, a song by Dan Barker, performed by Mr. Barker. And of course, you can see Dan Barker perform on Monday of next week at the Freedom From Religion Foundation's Facebook page. This is Peter Haney saying we'll see you on the back porch next week. We've got the 8 o'clock buzz with a guest host coming up in just a moment.

0: is a good night's sleep. So
1: 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The 20th anniversary Fête de Marquette runs Thursday, July 9th through Sunday, July 12th at McPike Park on Madison's Isthmus. 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
3: Researchers at the Ebola Treatment Center in the town of Bunia in Eastern Democratic Republic of Congo's Ituri province on Thursday began trials of two possible treatments for the Bunda Bugio strain of Ebola, now afflicting the population. The strain of the virus is less common than others that cause Ebola, and there have been no specific treatment or vaccines for it. As of today, more than 1,400 people have been diagnosed with it, and 438 have died. The World Health Organization said on Thursday that participants in the study will receive the antiviral remdesivir, the experimental antibody treatment for MBP-134, or a combination of the two, to see which is best at improving survival among infected patients. Their survival will be tracked for 28 days in the collaborative study initiated by Congo's National Biomedical Research Institute, Britain's Oxford University, Antwerp's Institute of Tropical Medicine, and other international health groups. A second phase of the trial will include healthcare workers, close contact, and others at high risk of infection.
4: Senegalese President Bassirou Diomaye Faye announced last Friday that he was creating his own political party. To more than 300 mayors from his coalition gathered at the presidential palace. This is the equivalent of formalizing his break with his former colleague, Ousmane Sonko, and the PASTEF party that they created together, of which Faye had been a member when he ran for president. The breakup process has been underway for several months and culminated in parliament voting on a constitutional reform that could prevent the president from leading the political party. Faye convened mayors from his coalition representing all 14 regions of Senegal and announced his intention to move toward a more organic unity among his supporters by creating his own party. Faye asked Aminata Touré, general supervisor of his coalition, to create the constituent elements of this future political party. This appears to be the first shot in Faye's battle to wrest his independence from his former party and coalition. There will surely be more battles to come.
3: In China, an ethnic unity law passed Wednesday this week sparked waves of international concern, ranging from condemnations by humanitarian groups to the self-immolation of Tibetan activist Labga Rangzin outside of UN headquarters in New York. The law's stated aim is to create a quote-unquote shared national identity between the country's Han majority and its 55 minorities, which account for 8.9% of China's population. The law includes policies that censor media promoting ethnic separatism within China, mandate Mandarin Chinese instruction for all children until college, and criminalize anyone undermining ethnic unity and progress outside of China. Chinese outlets report that the law standardizes legal support for cultural intermingling while limiting separatist violence. They also claim that much of the law focuses on eliminating poverty within under-resourced minority communities. Taiwanese, Uyghur, and Tibetan officials, as well as Amnesty International and the U.S. Senate Foreign Relations Committee, claim that the law's intentional vagueness will be weaponized against these very minority groups by enforcing a single, state-defined, and Han Chinese-dominant national identity on the mainland and abroad. Before his self-immolation on Thursday, which he live-streamed on Facebook, longtime Tibetan activist Labgya Rangzen condemned Chinese erasure of Tibetan identity and called for heightened resistance from Tibetans both on the ground and in exile. Tibetan communities internationally mourn his death.
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1: Man, listen, this is 2023, and we swinging chairs. 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

Good morning. How's it going, guys? This is Lacey Blair. I'm filling in today for Tara and for Antoine for 89.9 FM Wart's Tuesday's 8 o'clock buzz. So bear with me today. Today's topic, I know you're all interested in hearing about this one. This is something I didn't know about. So did you know that if you have a complaint against the police, that there is actually someone that you can contact in order to make a complaint? So like basically, bad boys, what you gonna do? What you gonna do when the bad boys are you? Okay, you're gonna call Mika Davis. And Mika Davis is the, she's the head of the Office of the Independent, Office of the Independent Police Monitor. So the OIM. And basically, if you have to make a complaint, you call her. You contact her, and you can contact her or make a complaint on the City of Madison's website if you just go ahead and look up OIPM, Independent Police Monitor, and she'll go ahead and take that complaint and look into it for you and make sure that you're being treated fairly. Basically, so a lot of people don't know what this is. Based on this office was created in 2020 after recommendations for stronger civilian oversight of the police were made. I know a lot of you are familiar with the Philando Castile case that happened July 6th, almost 10 years ago today. So it would have been yesterday. But Philando Castile was fatally shot during a traffic stop. And after he informed an officer that he was legally carrying a firearm. So, you know, we have to have some accountability in today's times, and that's what this office was created for. It is actually independent from the Madison Police Department. So if you are concerned that, you know, you might be reporting the police to the police, that's not the case. This is a completely different office, and, you know, so you can feel safe making that that report to them. They work alongside the Police Civilian Oversight Board, and they receive complaints from community members like you and I. So they'll go ahead and look into it, review the investigations, and they can conduct independent investigations as well. There have been some issues lately with this office. It's been pretty controversial lately. There have been basically three big overlapping issues with this office. And well, one of the major ones is questions about like the effectiveness. So this has been going on, like I said, since 2020, and now it's 2026. And there are people that are critiquing this office or, you know, criticizing it. And they're complaining that there are very few investigations, that there have been limited public reporting. So they're saying that people just aren't going to the office to use this particular service. And I think a lot of that lies within the fact that people don't know about it. I certainly didn't before I decided to look into this and before Tara asked me to, you know, come on here and, you know, kind of fill in for her. So this is actually great information. Being a person of color, I'm sure that a lot of us out there, you know, you're very well aware of what the relationship is like between the police and people of color. And, you know, thinking that you have to report the police to themselves, it's just, you know, you know better. So just to make it clear again, this is not internal affairs with the police department. That's something completely different. These are the guys that police the police. Okay. So, but aside from that, you know, critics are saying that, you know, it's not meeting community expectations, and this office has had, you know, significant leadership turnover. And this was all brought up during the 2025 city budget discussions, when some alders even proposed eliminating the office's funding. And that proposal failed, thank goodness, because this is definitely a needed service out there for people.
New leadership says that the office is finally working. So as I mentioned earlier, our guest Miku Lass will be in here later on to talk to us about that and how we have been seeing some success in that area. She actually publicly stated that cases are now being completed. Several investigations have closed within months and that reporting has increased. The office is trying to rebuild public confidence. And again, this is one of the reasons that we're coming on here today is just to let everybody know that you do have someone that you can talk to, you know, when you can't talk to the police. You know, these are people that are hired to protect and serve. And I know many of us have had experiences, you know, with the police department that, you know, haven't quite been as protective or serving as as they should be. So thank you again to Mika for stepping up and, you know, filling this role. The office is, like I said, trying to rebuild public confidence. So that's, you know, one of the reasons that she's coming out here to talk to us today. She's also argued that previous lack of productivity should not be used as justification for weakening the office. And I think that absolutely we can't just base what's happening now and the things that are actively, you know, working now. We can't look at the past and say, well, it didn't work in the past when it's currently working. So we're going to go ahead, take a short break, come back in just a couple seconds, and Mika's going to join us. Whoop, whoop.

0: Welcome back. Welcome back. Again, it is Lacey Blair you're listening to and not the sweet voice of Tara or Antoine. But, you know, we'll make it work, right? All right. I love you guys. check this out. We're here today with Mika Glass, and she is an OIM. She's with the Office of Independent Police Monitor. Is that correct, Mika?
1: Yes. I'm the interim independent police monitor for the city.
0: Okay. And so I did tell the people a little bit about what you do, but I want to make sure that my information is correct here. Okay. What exactly do you do? So, like, basically, if, say, for instance, I am on East Wash and I get off work bartending at the Glorious Cafe Coda and or Hayes Place, for example. Okay. And I feel like the police follow me mm-hmm. home or whatever, follow me onto East Washington. And I know right now I have a taillight out, but they pull me over, right? And they say that I was speeding. And I know I wasn't speeding, right?
1: Mm-hmm.
0: And I feel like that was just a reason, you know, the taillight, no big deal, because I had the bulbs in my car. But if I say, hey, well, they give me a warning for the taillight, but then they give me a speeding ticket, right? Mm-hmm. Is that something that I can report to you?
1: So it is something you can report to me. You can come to our office about pretty much everything.
0: Mm-hmm.
1: But it would be classified as something that will ultimately go to internal affairs. They would do a review and I would do a review of their review. When I do independent investigations, that is in custody deaths. That's, you know, a significant harm, threats to your life.
0: Okay.
1: You ended up in the hospital. So I review everything and then it goes into a particular classification that we have. And then that determines if it's going to stay in my office initially and I'm not even worried about the police and I'm going to do an independent investigation
0: mm-hmm.
1: or if it's going to go to them, they're going to do and look at the reports and why the officer pulled you over in the first place and what took place.
0: Mm-hmm.
1: I get it. And then I start to review and see, okay, they left this out. Okay, you provided me additional evidence. You mm-hmm. had a video of what happened, all of these things, and then make my determinations as well. So there's multiple pathways okay. that it can go.
0: Okay, so it sounds like, you know, little to big, you kind of handle everything in regards to, you know, basically reporting the police, you know? So
1: yes, yeah. investigating mm-hmm. oversight of the police, mm-hmm. we have one of the most powerful ordinances in the country here. And so we are able to look at law enforcement, the city of Madison. We only have jurisdiction of the city of Madison,
0: right?
1: But look at them in totality, and even do audits, initiate investigations. So say I hear about something on social media
0: mm-hmm.
1: and I, you know, people are tagging our office or tagging me and saying, hey, this is happening or this happened. I can just initiate an investigation. So
0: okay.
1: all things aren't originated by a complaint per se.
0: Right.
1: But if I have awareness of it or our board comes to me and says, hey, this is happening in our community, I can take a look, investigate and or take action on it.
0: Right. Are there any types of cases that you just don't look at? Because, you know, given the limited resources of this office, we don't want to squander them. You get with the work that you do is important. So are there any types of cases that you just don't look at?
1: In all honesty, yes, our resources are very limited, but there are no cases that I don't look at. I look at them all because that is the whole point of, you know, we can't leave it to police.
0: Right.
1: To police themselves or hold themselves accountable, right? So
0: right.
1: I definitely look at everything, but that's why I have those internal classifications and processes in place so that I can say, you know what, this, I'll let them, they have all the resources, I'll let them do the front end work
0: mm-hmm.
1: and then I'll review it. But those higher level or severe cases, I make sure that I'm not even worried about them touching it because I need to hone in and do that independent investigation. So that's kind of where the difference comes in of me having to kind of prioritize because we are so
0: right.
1: Limited, but we have a strong mandate and I want to make sure everything gets looked at.
0: Okay. So now just to be clear, because I think that a lot of people do get a little bit confused when it comes to, you know, reporting cases like this. Mm-hmm. This is not the police. This is not internal affairs.
1: No.
0: Okay. They're not going to be helping you to prove them guilty. So
1: exactly. Exactly. Right. And that's why we exist.
0: Yeah.
1: Because when you have a civilian independent oversight looking at things, there's so much that is left out. And mm-hmm. if you look at my reports, even things that people don't see as important mm-hmm. are important to me because they all add up and play a bigger role in law enforcement and city officials mm-hmm. trying to paint a different picture than what actually is happening and the impact that it's having on people's lives in the community.
0: Right. You actually went on public record back in April to squash some untruths, shall we call them?
1: Right.
0: Was it the chief of police? A statement that was made?
1: At the time, this is so funny and funny for me to say. At the time, the only folks that were kind of being honest was the chief of police and the assistant chief at the time. But what happened was city folks set the chief up to do an interview based on what they said. My staff had done an interview. The interview never took place. The mayor's office said that I scolded them and reprimanded them and told them not to do X, Y, and Z mm-hmm. before I even met with their office and have even been in their office before or had a conversation with the person who sent that email. So, and then the city attorney, don't get me started, but so it's all of these very nuanced situations where they're playing games, you know, and they're doing things little by little to chip away mm-hmm. at our office, the power and the work that's being done. So.
0: So joining us now, I have the incomparable Alan Robinson. Yo, I have known this man. It feels like since Pepper's been black, but probably for the last 5 or 6 years here.
2: Sure.
0: I would say I agree with 98% of the things that he says.
2: Wow. So,
1: wow.
2: Let's see.
0: 98% is pretty high.
1: That's pretty high.
0: Yeah.
2: Yeah. Yeah. Yeah. I'm fairly agreeable.
0: Yeah. you're not, but that's fine.
2: Well, you know,
0: I'm not agreeable either.
2: I feel like sometimes we have to take these positions not dissimilar from that of the independent police monitor that might be controversial, but are rooted in our authenticity and our experience and the knowledge that we've gained from either research or our investigations, which actually, and I just want to I just want to commend you on the work that you do. I understand that it is a thankless and tireless job. Mm-hmm. And I also understand that the Independent Police Monitor has had some of its validity chipped away mm-hmm. over the past several years, systematically by both the police right. and, of course, by the city council mm-hmm. and by the mayor's office. So I'm wondering, what sort of relationship do you have with the mayor's office, if there's one at all?
1: So there was a little bit of a relationship in regards to she has a communications person mm-hmm. who worked in the office, who was a huge advocate of police oversight and just the work and justice in general.
2: Sure.
1: He was a journalist, from my understanding. I'm new to the city, so
2: sure.
1: But I trusted him. So that was the extent. We are independent of the mayor.
2: Mm-hmm, mm-hmm.
1: And so I don't have a relationship and I maintain that distance.
2: Yeah, for sure. Is that was that Dylan?
1: Yes. Yes.
2: Hey, now Dylan, I'll tell you a quick aside about Dylan. He was a buddy of mine many years ago when I worked at Midwest Family Broadcasting. Dylan taught me how to produce radio.
1: Oh, wow.
2: So I would produce in the mornings for Sly, and Dylan was my trainer there. He was dope back then, and he is a dope advocate for the people, or he would be, I assume, now. So that's totally a good connection to have. And, of course, maintaining that independence of the mayor's office. But, I mean, what I've read and what I've seen is that that office particularly gives a bunch of pushback against the independent police monitor. Mm-hmm. And I'm just, I'm concerned that that you all can maintain your efficacy with that sort of pushback. So how can you tell me how you all basically maintain your function mm-hmm. right now in a climate that is either pro-authoritarian police mm-hmm. like it appears mm-hmm. from the city and even in facets of the city council?
1: Right. So I just to rewind just a little bit,
2: sure.
1: I think sometimes people get into positions of power
2: mm-hmm.
1: and with the right intentions
2: mm-hmm.
1: and then get into those positions of power and forget why they went into that and forget the people that supported them in getting to that point.
2: Oh, absolutely.
1: So when I talk about previous relationships, it's also all of those things. I understand I've been in government a really long time. I've been an activist. The lived experience that, you sure. know, you talked about investigation, lived experience and the system. So I understand it while I don't agree with it. So mm-hmm. while I initially had a good relationship with certain folks in the city system,
2: mm-hmm.
1: We have probably Alder Glenn and a few other alders, Barbara McKinney, Julia. We have a few, but I keep my distance from mm-hmm. pretty much mm-hmm. everyone at this point because the narrative was the office wasn't working. It was in existence. And I'll say,
2: right.
1: when I came in, I had to pretty much build from the ground up. Okay. We had finally a board that was functioning. There's also the PCOB.
2: Mm-hmm.
1: They're the governing body. Because I'm independent, they're the entity that holds me accountable to say, are you being effective? Are you getting investigations done? All of that. And so they're finally functioning. All of these things are working well. Then they appoint me, vote for me, and the city was like, hold on, wait a minute. Things are moving. Whoa, mm-hmm. we're not ready for this. This is moving
0: not
1: too fast.
0: And balances.
1: Wait, oh, no. what? Accountability? And so it was fine to put all of this power in the ordinance mm-hmm. when they knew they didn't have the folks in to make it work the way. So like, and this is no offense to this city. I am learning to love this city and also understand the city in a way, but the city is cloaked in progressiveness, oh, right?
0: cloaked is such a great word, way to describe it, yeah.
2: Performative progressivism is the way
1: And I always say, this is so performative, and I don't navigate in performative. I like, whether you like it or not, I just like keep it real. So it's cloaked in progressiveness, and the reality is that if we have the Office of the Independent Police Monitor in writing and a powerful ordinance, we've checked a box, but we're not going to give it the funding. We're not going to give it the resources. We're not going to give it the independence that it needs to actually function.
2: Sure.
1: So then I come in and here we go. We're moving. Cases are getting closed. In the history of this office, the first cases have been closed since I've been here. All of these things historically is happening, and they want to focus on all of the, and sorry, I'm just going to say this. Many non-people of color are trying to control and now say, she is off the hinges. She's not complying. She's doing her own thing. She's too independent. She needs to follow the rules as they make up the rules as they go along, right?
2: Sure.
1: And so it's all of these different dynamics. So to your question, I'm not here and this is, I'm a diplomat at heart. I like mm-hmm. to see roses and butterflies and all of that in my personal life. In my work life, I am a little bit of a beast because I have to be.
2: Let's right? go.
1: And so when we just closed the investigation of the Johnson case, the reality of that case is there is so much nuance that folks don't know. That the DA was given information, that the medical examiner was given information, that the city attorney's office was worried about lawsuits. Like that was everybody's focus, not the loss of life.
0: Right.
1: And the brother, the son, the mayor still hasn't put out any statement around this family.
2: Oh,
1: right.
2: Don't hold your breath. She won't. Listen, I don't want to cut you off, but I'm certainly going to speak on it, right? I'm going to say that despite the appearance of progressivism in Dane County in Madison, Wisconsin, we have a multitude of black representation at the city council level, where our city council president is a black woman, our Dane County sheriff is a black man, Ishmael Ozan, our district attorney, is a black man. And despite all of this black representation, we still have some of the starkest disparities in the entire United States of America, right? So we have a incarceration rate that exceeds that of apartheid South Africa by 65%, which is one of the most shocking numbers and statistics I've ever heard. And it's founded in actual reality. We have disparities abound, right?
1: Right.
2: So when we talk about incarceration and policing in Dane County, what we're really looking at is we're looking at representation and we're hiding outcomes, right? So if we're really going to have representation, then we need to hold those folks accountable to it because they're not being accountable to the communities that they purport to serve. That is probably the single most infuriating aspect of politics putting on blackface, conservatives putting on blackface that I've ever witnessed. So why don't you speak on that a little bit?
1: I don't even know where to start, but let me start here, because when you just name names about the black leadership in this city, again, cloaked in progressiveness, performative, right? And when I, as the independent police monitor, did not know about the Juneteenth flag raising in the front of the city building and happened to walk downstairs and see all the, I got wind that there was law enforcement downstairs heavy. When we have, I'm getting complaints about the sheriff's department and I don't have jurisdiction over the sheriff's department, but when I'm hearing that people are being abused inside of the jails and all of these things, like I'm still going to try to use whatever power I have to look into that.
2: Please do. Look, I just took a tour. Sheriff Barrett literally just gave me a tour of the Dane County Jail. Maybe not last week, but the week before. I do commend that brother on the things that he has done, but I will also note that the sheriff colors very, very much so inside the lines. And as a law enforcement officer, I wouldn't expect anything less, right?
1: Right.
2: But he works inside of a system that is very oppressive.
1: Right. And so when we're talking about the new Jim Crow, when we're talking about the pipeline and the incarceration system and the criminal justice system and how all of these individuals are playing a part, these black individuals, and we have the Dane County Sheriff talk about slavery on Juneteenth and be the speaker in front of, like, this is and our wonderful mayor wore her dashiki, right? Like, this is what I'm dealing with, of having to stay out of the politics, because I really, like, when I'm doing my job, like, I am huge on being fair and impartial. Until I come to my findings, then I take a position and I go full throttle. But the reality is that when, and you said blackface, the reality is that it is again checking a box. The city is really good at checking the box and making sure that, oh, maybe if we have the black woman sign her name on the ordinance amendments
2: absolutely
1: to dilute the power of this office, then everybody's going to get behind it, because it can't be racism because it's another black woman who signed her name to it.
2: Impossible for me to criticize a black woman in Madison, Wisconsin, without me being lynched by my own people.
0: Indeed.
2: And respectfully, I get that, right? Because black women, A, you should defer to, you should, right? But because that just...
1: Seriously.
2: Y'all put the fingers in.
1: Yeah.
2: Period. Okay. So... But also, there has to come some accountability. Representation without accountability, which is focused on outcomes,
1: right?
2: It's hollow, and so that's what makes it so.
1: But
2: insidious.
1: How many times? But that's what makes it. And this is what I'm saying. When I'm looking at cases and looking at how this city is operating, it is identical to each other. Let me just give you an example. You have, I have multiple cases. So I released a report talking about disorderly conduct and the disparity of disorderly conduct and how it is used to try to control and how black folks show up in this city, right?
2: Oh, yeah.
1: So I was seeing, like, this is day one, get into the office, start looking at cases. I was seeing cases come across my desk where white community members, white business owners were calling the police on black folks. The police were showing up, or people of color, the police was showing up, not doing any type of investigation, arresting folks. And then on the back end, when they didn't have or find anything or whatever, just slapping on disorderly conduct or slapping on a resisting arrest. Which disorderly conduct is one of the most discretionary. It's so broad. There is no, so you have that dynamic. And then you have folks in the city who are using people of color as a way to police other black people and folks who are trying to move up in power.

0: about the criminal justice system and police oversight.
1: I'm looking at it right now.
0: Oh, you're looking at it.
1: I'm literally, well, because
0: you want to talk about
1: my,
0: go ahead.
1: That was literally
0: I'll let
1: my
0: you.
1: Next comment.
0: Oh, okay, go ahead.
1: Because what I wanted to note was that the data analyst for Mr.
0: Greg.
1: Greg.
0: Yeah. It won't just say Greg.
1: Right, because that last name is crazy.
0: Yes.
1: All right. And it's not that I don't.
0: Galimbic.
1: Yeah.
0: I might be saying it wrong, Galimbic? Too. Sorry, Greg.
1: Yeah, man. Yeah, I know.
0: I always say Dr. Greg. Like, he loves when his boss calls him Dr. Greg. So I'm like, Dr. Greg, we'll just give him cred because we mess up his last name.
1: I owe him an email later on today anyway.
0: Okay,
1: so
0: good.
1: Good looking out, Greg. I appreciate you. What he said here was that he ran the numbers for the data from January 1st, 2023 through 8/28/2024. In that same period, Black residents were 24.8 times more likely to be arrested for marijuana with a criminal charge or citation than white residents.
0: Right.
1: Which is a disparity that really speaks to the reality of our cannabis prohibition laws and how our police departments effectuate those laws on the street. Right. Now, when it comes to Alder Glenn, that was in response to a post that she made. It was day nine. In fact, the first step, she says, is arrest. Black residents in Madison are arrested at 10 times the rate of white residents, which is the beginning of the disparity. Mm-hmm. Prosecution, Black and Hispanic residents, which is step two. Residents of Dane County spend longer in pretrial detention, even for the same charges, which means longer detention equals more pressure to take a plea deal. And of course, that's exactly what happens. Then, of course, finally, step three is incarceration, which is the end result being 16-1 Black to white incarceration disparity in Dane County, which also speaks to. So the raw numbers there, I think it's greater than 1400 per 100,000 Black residents are incarcerated in Dane County versus 87 for white residents per 100,000.
0: Right.
1: FYI, apartheid South Africa at its peak was 851 Black men in South Africa were arrested per 100,000. So we are bettering that by almost double.
2: Bettering is a strong word.
1: But we're speaking to if we're speaking to conservative, I'm sorry, liberal white Madison, then you know
2: that's hard to hear. That really is. That's hard to hear.
1: Well, the truth is.
0: The truth sometimes hurts, and it's hard, but that's the thing, is like, when are we gonna take the cloak off? Because the truth is coming out, and instead of folks saying, okay, we got work to do, we have change to make, like, what are we gonna do about this? Folks are like, hold on, how do we slide this back under the table? How do we put this monster back away? And I think when Alder Glenn laid it out like that in our annual report, and I constantly say this, ecosystem. Sometimes people say, I support the police and da-da-da-da-da-da, and they're just doing, and you're not looking at how one interaction with law enforcement can change somebody's entire life.
1: Yep.
0: Entire life. And we're not looking at the fact that when somebody loses their life, or not even loses their life, but they go to, they're incarcerated wrongfully, who's held accountable?
1: Well, they lose their livelihood. Sometimes they lose their place of residence. Sometimes they lose
0: can't get a job,
1: familial relationships, social relationships.
2: Trying to get things to expunge from your record, you know, is hell for a lot of people.
0: And in this city, it's reported on the news and your mugshot is put up and all of these different things, and nobody's looking at
1: it. If you're Black. 99% of the time, if you are Black. Like, let's not pretend that our news stations are not complicit in both online and in their on-air reporting of these different things.
0: You didn't even need me to come in because he's speaking the truth.
2: 98% people.
0: I thought I was too, you know, raw. I'm like, you just say, you know, I'm still sugarcoating it. But yeah, you're laying it out, because that's the reality. It's like, I don't want to say, because I think, like,

0: as a Black woman doing this work in cities like San Diego, you know, LA, we have some Black folks out there. Baltimore, we're all Black, you know. Yeah. Like, so I've done this on a national level, which park that and we'll come back to that. But I recognize in the majority cities that, and even the Black cities, we need white allies, right?
1: Absolutely.
0: And so we need white allies. And I will say in this city, there has been so many folks who said, Mika, you don't have to tippy toe around. You're not crazy. We know what our problems are. Like, we know what it is. Mm-hmm. And what folks aren't used to is having an outsider come in and say, this is all happening. Like, what's going on here, and laying it out. And so I think that's the reality of like what I'm dealing with, is that within this city structure. So let me just break down the city structure for you guys so that there's like a clear understanding.
1: Please.
0: Right now, I am saying that I will do all state and federal laws. So if it is a state or federal law, I will comply.
1: Sure.
0: There are APMs that are created by mayors over the years. Any mayor can update or create new APMs.
1: And for the people, what is an APM?
0: So an APM is an administrative memo that basically, it's basically a city policy, a citywide policy that all of the departments, unless you have exemptions, have to follow.
1: Like an executive order, but for the city level. Yeah.
0: Right.
1: Okay.
0: So, but then you have what we operate under, which is an ordinance. Mm-hmm. Our ordinance is a city ordinance that was passed, and it literally says we are independent and no mayor or city council can influence the work or employees of the monitor, right? Or the office of the independent police monitor. With that being said, they're saying, no, but you have to follow the APMs. And I'm like, no, but this is what I said. Do I have to follow state law? 100%. Mm-hmm. Do I have to follow federal law? 100%. Mm-hmm. Now, this city has a history of their application and interpretation of the law. So I do challenge them when they're applying something in the wrong place or not as it should be, right? And most of the time, other city departments and other leaders and public officials like myself have decided to just go along to get along, and whatever people say, that's what it is when it's the city attorney.
1: Yeah.
0: But tell me, and maybe you guys can answer this question for me. If the city attorney is appointed by the mayor and the city attorney is the counsel for my office and my board for the police department, for the mayor,
1: right,
0: for the common council,
1: sure,
0: how can
1: that city attorney be impartial towards to any of those departments?
0: And some of my findings may produce a lawsuit for the complainant or the family, whatever the case may be, or may show that the city, the police were liable, right? So we have that. Tell me also, if the HR director is appointed by the mayor and answers to the mayor, how is that independent if they are having and picking and choosing when they want to assert their control over my office? Tell me how. I had an investigation where I had to get, and there's multiple of these situations, where I have to get a consultant or an expert in this area,
2: when
0: a doctor.
2: HR does not work for the employees. The HR works for the corporation. HR works for the state. HR works for the people that control you. They are not there to help you.
1: Yeah.
2: No offense to those out there doing HR.
0: We love you for the work you do, but you just spoke the truth. And this is, I'm not saying this, I'm just laying out the facts, right?
1: Well, I mean, they're not, okay, so in theory, they are not supposed to just work for the corporation. In theory, they are supposed to work for the employees and the corporation. But as you just pointed out, that's a conflict that cannot be resolved in actuality, right? Because if they're responsible for protecting the corporation from lawsuits, who are they going to be protecting those lawsuits from, if not the employees? Somebody has to suffer, and I promise you it's not going to be the person that's signing HR's checks.
0: Thank you.
2: Correct.
1: Okay.
0: Thank you. So you all are laying it out. I'm just giving the facts. Y'all are giving the context of it all.
2: How can we as civilians support you in this role? How do we... I mean, I know that there's like budgeting concerns that you guys are having right now. And what would, you know, an extra budget, a little extra money in this budget mean for you guys? What can you do with that that you can't do now?
0: Thank you. That was such a thoughtful question. Thank you. Number one, we are at a little over $405,000. We're the smallest budget, smallest agency with probably one of the largest mandates. If I had, so it's myself who's full time. I have a office manager who helps out with board operations and does, she's like my executive, you know, assistant and all that. And then I have our wonderful Greg, who's part time. And who was full time. But when the mayor didn't like him, move that. So we could. I'll come back. But I say all that to say, if we had it, every time I release investigation, we're getting, you know, 10 more, right? And so we need an investigator. We need to be able to have independent counsel because you all see the conflict. Right. We need to be able to have a consulting and administrative staff outside of the office agency and structure. We may not be able to do full time right now, but at least we can get the consulting and the contracts out to operate independent of the city. And right now we're limited in resource, limited in staff, and I'm literally having to do everything as an executive, as an agency head. I'm doing it all. Right.
2: How difficult it must be to actually do what you do without having independent counsel, first of all.
1: Lord have mercy. You know, like I know how difficult that is. I can't even imagine. Because I operate a nonprofit with a budget that had a little, I think it was $450,000 for this nonprofit annually. And I have one full-time staff member, one part-time staff member, myself. And I had some very expensive equipment that we needed to purchase. And quite frankly, we didn't have enough money to get everything done. So I understand. So really what you would need is a budget increase of about $250,000 at bare minimum, if you include the cost of living in Madison or Dane County, just to bring in the resources and the staff that you need in order to get the job done, along with independent counsel.
0: And it's national best practice for independent agencies to have 2-5% of whatever the police budget is. Like, we don't need what they have. We don't do all of that. But we do have to investigate, you know, a majority of what they are doing and looking in, doing audits. And so that's just natural. Like, but we're just, we don't have it. And they're not focused on giving it to us.
1: So what is that, about a 0.5%, 1% that they give you as far as?
0: Oh, right now, currently?
1: Yeah.
0: Oh, no. We're pennies.
1: Oh, like pennies,
0: we're
1: on the
0: pennies
1: dollar.
0: On the dollar.
1: Yeah.
0: Yeah. They're 98 million.
1: So that's the point.
0: Yeah.
1: Right. So what I'm getting at there is that, sure, we have a POC, right? Police or POB, whatever they call it.
0: PCOB, the board.
1: You know, I don't know the name of it because it really doesn't matter. Right?
0: We have
1: they asked me, like, I was asked by a couple of folks if I would consider taking on the end of your job. I said, absolutely not.
0: Yeah.
1: Right? And I said no, because what I look like, what do I look like stepping into a job that these white folks are not going to let me do? Right? I'm not going to do that, because the way that I'm because I'm from Gary, Indiana. And if you treat me
0: like, okay, that makes
1: you understand
0: sense.
1: What I'm saying? Okay. Right. So no, I'm a
0: right.
1: Okay.
0: Yeah.
2: Well, what can the people do to support you so that you can do your job and so that you can help us better?
0: So a couple of things. Whenever the city starts to put out anything pertaining to trying to dismantle the ordinance and not make it stronger, not take our lead in making it stronger, shut it down. You know, whenever there also can be supports of calling your alders and saying, we want this office fully funded, and not with your stipulations, but with all of the in the expertise of this work, this is what she's saying they need. Give it to them. Like, I'm not being unreasonable. I'm not asking for $5 million today. I'm asking for the city got back $1.63 million. I'm asking for that back. You know, I'm asking for us to increase. So call them, let them know, show up. We're having, I'm going to be putting out a calendar of events for folks to come out and have dialogue and conversation, just like we're in community here. And, you know, there is no filter for me. So I want to hear it all. And even folks that disagree with police oversight, because I want you to be able to come to the table and see the facts of why. This is so needed.
2: Absolutely. And where can we get that information? Like, when you have these events, and, you know, where can we get that?
0: Definitely. You can go to our website, which is the city website / the Independent Police Monitor. And then the PCOB, actually, we just got done with their website. So I'll send you guys that information once that's live. And then for folks that don't want to deal with the city or anything with the city, you can go straight to the community resource, which is the board.
2: Outstanding. Thank you so much for, for coming out here and giving us this information.
0: Anytime.
2: Like I said, this was not anything that I knew about. And now I feel like if, you know, help is needed in that area, now I know who to go to. I know where to go. Thank you so much for joining us today,
0: Thank you for having me.
1: This was absolute. I'm sorry I was late, but you were right on time, because this is information that the city absolutely needs.
0: Thank you. Yeah. Thank you for the work you all do as well.
1: Not a problem. Lacey, I just want to say thank you for inviting me to come down and join the team. We got about 15 seconds left if you want to close it out.
2: Well, thank you, everybody, for joining us today on the, well, what is it now? 8:58 a.m. buzz?
1: Hey, y'all, thanks, stay tuned. Antoine and Tara will be back next week.
2: Thanks for joining us, though. You guys have a great day.

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1: It's time to take a break from the outside world and zoom in on what's happening right under my nose or over my head. Here's the news from the backyard universe for the week ending April 18th, 2026. That's the sound of hail-damaged roof tiles being stripped off the decking as a crew prepares to put on a new roof. Next will be the sound of a nail gun. I've been hearing these sounds since the April 14th hailstorm swept through the neighborhood. Hail the size of a tennis ball rained down and left dents in the ground. Someone's cat was killed by a hailstone, and it killed a rabbit in the yard. When I walked to work the next day, I passed four cars parked outside their apartment with four completely smashed rear windows. The hail chipped our siding, dented the screen frames, and made holes in the screens. Ah, there's the nail gun. This weather is what climate scientists have been predicting: more frequent and severe storms. Thank goodness for immigrant laborers ready to do the tough work of roofing. Fortunately, they haven't been detained by ICE yet. Where are all the discarded roof tiles going? Dane County's landfill is expected to be full by 2033. Yikes! At this rate, it might be sooner. For WORT, this is Helena White.

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Good Tuesday morning to y'all. This is the Green Morning Radio right here on WORT. My name is Brian Hirsch. Glad to be with you. And just wondering, America, how are you? Probably a little hungover from a fun weekend with all that lovely weather we had and everything. Yeah, that was Charlie Crockett. He was just up at the Blue Ox Festival. And a lot of people I know really liked it. I did. One friend I know didn't like it at all. That's okay. If we all liked the same thing, it'd be a boring world. But yeah, Charlie Crockett. And there are a couple other leftovers I was supposed to play on my show for looking up to Blue Ox, but just didn't get to it. So I might have a few other leftovers, but we're going to start the show off with, wow, at least, was it two, maybe three sets of New Bin stuff? Not sure how I broke it up here. Yeah, so I think I broke it into three. Three sets of new stuff. There's a lot of new stuff. I just was looking, had the time to look, so it was nice to have that time. And so we're going to start off with something brand new from Margo Price called The Oval Room. It's a new single she put out, and talking about that, the guy who works in that oval room over in Washington. Yeah, it's kind of a, you know, not a favorably song about him, but you know, you'll hear it. Margo Price. And then after that, Pokey Lafarge. He's got a new thing. He's got a new EP out called Rent Money. We're going to hear a song called The Thing. He said the thing isn't the thing he thought he wanted once he got it. Yeah. Not sure what that thing is, but maybe if you listen to the lyrics, you'll pick it up. Rhiannon Giddens has a new one out. Yeah. Hope is the Thing with Feathers is the album. It's coming up. The single she's put out so far is called Carolina Rain. So yeah, we got Margo Price, Poke the Fart, Rhiannon Giddens. That's starting off pretty good. And then there's a tribute to Blaze Foley out. And we're going to hear a cover of one of his tunes called If I Could Only Fly by Phosphorescent. Off a The Election Day soundtrack or whatever it is coming up. I'm not sure if it's a compilation or soundtrack or what. But anyway, and after that, Jeff Tweedy recorded a Wilco song with Trampled by Turtles called Love is Everywhere, Beware. So Jeff Tweedy, Trampled by Turtles, and Jeff Tweedy are going to do that. And that's our first set. That's going to be the opening bit here in New Bin, first of three. Just to let you know what else is going to happen on the show after that, we're going to play some other random stuff, and then there's a huge Coming to Town bin. There's actually a lot of great music coming to town this week, starting tonight with some jammy stuff happening tonight. You going? You avoiding it? You know what I'm talking about? I'll explain it a little later. But yeah, big jam band coming to town two nights. Kohl Center, starting tonight. I'm not going. But that's just me. I've been. I've seen him. Saw him there. Hey. Anyways, let's start this off. Let's get the show started with music before I talk my way through. Again, Margo Price, Pokey Lafarge, Rhiannon Giddens, Phosphorescent, and then Trampled by Turtles and Jeff Tweedy. That's how it's starting off. Hope you like it. I would love to let the theme finish because I just think this is a great piece of music. That's why I love playing it every week. If you ever hear it outside of this show, do you think, hey, is Brian's show on? I sometimes do.

0: There we go. All right, all right. I'm not hearing a thing in my headphones, so I'm just assuming it's going out there. There we go. There, I found my headphones working again. I turned it down. Why did I do that? Anyways, all right. That was our opening set here on the Green Morning Radio. We started off with, we started off way at the beginning with Charlie Crockett, America from $10 Cowboy. It came out a couple years ago. That's not Newbin. Everything else after the opening theme, Newbin. Start off with Oval Room by Margo Price. It's a new single she put out. You know, he's the president. I thought that was pretty good. I was trying to find out if she's coming to town anytime soon. And the closest she's coming, of course, is the Chicagoland area, where she's playing July 11th and 12th. So it's coming up pretty soon, actually. The Square Roots Festival. It's going to happen on July 11th in Chicago, and then she's going to head over to Fitzgerald's in Berwyn on the 12th. So, yeah, Margo Price coming to town, at least coming through the region. That's the way it is with most of the artists around here. But we do get a couple to come to town. That's nice. Pokey Lafarge was after that, was The Thing from Rent Money, which is coming out. I guess it's a new EP he has out. So I thought that was a pretty cool tune. He is coming to town. He's going to be here in September on the 15th, on a Tuesday. A Tuesday, no doubt. At the Atwood Music Hall, right here in Madison, Wisconsin. Pokey Lafarge. After that, we heard Rhiannon Giddens, Carolina Rain, from the upcoming Hope is the Thing with Feathers. Yeah. And she is touring a bunch, not coming anywhere near us, so I won't bore you with her excitement. Phosphorescent, not touring at all right now, so not really there. But he's the one, or they, it's a band, but it's mostly just one guy. If Only I Could Fly, which is a Blaze Foley tune from a compilation called Election Day, tribute to Blaze Foley. I'm going to try to find some other tracks that are on that. It looks interesting. I like Blaze, so if good bands are doing good covers, great. More people are going to be listening to Blaze Foley's music. Too bad they didn't. Too bad the guy didn't get his appreciation when he was alive. Anyways, we finally finished that off with a Wilco tune done by Trampled by Turtles and Jeff Tweedy called Love is Everywhere, Beware, and that's a single that came out. That's right, that's all 2026 releases. Trying to see if Trampled by Turtles are going to be playing anywhere near us, but the closest they're going to be getting is the Evanston Folk Festival, September 12th, which I've been to. It's a really fun fest. It's right on the water there. If the weather's nice, it's a nice space for a folk festival. And then Wilco and Jeff Tweedy, they're touring everywhere, but nowhere near us. You know, they're everywhere from Three Oaks, Michigan to Morocco. It's amazing how much they're out there playing, but not near us. But anyways, there we go. So there's our first set of songs by artists that we like. And we got two more sets here. So let me do a little bit of business, and then we'll figure out the rest here. I think I got to play a couple spots, and I think the first one I play is going to be this one.
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0: All right, and the next one sounds just like this.
2: 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The 20th anniversary Fête de Marquette runs Thursday, July 9th through Sunday, July 12th at McPike Park on Madison's Isthmus. 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
0: Yeah, there are some fantastic names coming to the FET this weekend. Oh, man. I mean, two nights of Los Lobos, Shamika Copeland. I know got some great local bands with the Kissers are going to be there. And I know Rockin' Dopsy and the Zydeco Twisters. It's going to be good. It's going to be good. I'm going to play a couple of those songs, a couple of those artists in the Coming to Town bin. But that's not what we're playing right now. Right now we are playing new stuff. And so familiar names, new material. And the next set, going to start off with something brand new from Ray Wiley Hubbard from down in Texas called Dog or Wolf from the upcoming Reel to Reel for Real, which is R-E-E-L and then the number 2 and then R-E-E-L and then the number 4 and then R-E-A-L. Reel to Reel for Real. So we're going to hear Dog or Wolf in his interesting sort of talking, singing style that he does. And then Ellie Holcomb and Drew Holcomb both have new releases in their own names. I don't know. They're diversifying as a husband and wife team to have their own stuff. So we're going to hear Ellie's single that came out called What Would I Do Without You? And then Drew Holcomb and The Neighbors have a song they've actually, he's recorded before, but not with The Neighbors, I guess. So they put it out as a single called Constellations. And then the Turnpike Troubadours have a tune they do with Sierra Hall called Feeling Good Again. It's not theirs. I know it's escaping me, and I will know on the back end whose song that actually is. It's a cover. And then finally, Billy Strings has So Much for Goodbyes coming up, and we're going to hear a tune called Burn the Other End. And it's the last tune in the set, and it's almost, I want to say it's the closest I've heard Billy Strings to get to almost like hinting at like acoustic bluegrassy metal. There's some definitely like some hard rocking feel to the acoustic guitar. I can't put it any other way. So you'll hear it. You'll know what I'm talking about. It's good stuff. But yeah, it kind of pushes what we think bluegrass should be doing, and that's okay. Anyways, we're gonna start off with that Ray Wiley Hubbard song. Is it a dog or is it a wolf? Let's find out.

Yeah, there you go. Billy Strings, Burn the Other End from the upcoming So Much for Goodbyes. See what I mean? Was that kind of like, there was almost some metal in there. I mean, we're talking like a bluegrass metal mashup that I'm not really used to hearing. You know, that's pretty cool. There's something about those power progressions he's putting in there that are very metally. Anyways, before that, we heard the Turnpike Troubadours with Sierra Hull doing the Robert Earl Keen tune, Feeling Good Again. That's a new single they put out. Drew Holcomb and the Neighbors before that with Constellations. That's a single. And Ellie Holcomb, that's right, that there is a relation. Husband and wife team there. Anyways, Ellie, What Would I Do Without You? A single she put out as well. And then we started that off with Ray Wiley Hubbard. Is that a dog or a wolf? From Real to Real for Real. And just looking at tour dates, Ray Wiley Hubbard not coming anywhere near us. But I did notice a couple stops he's making in New Mexico, where it's going to be Songs and Stories with Ray Wiley Hubbard, Eliza Gilkison, and Jimmy Dale Gilmore. I'm like, oh, that would be a really nice show to be at. I'm not going to New Mexico for it, but yeah, kind of cool. Nice to see that those kind of bills happen. That's pretty cool. Looking at Drew and Ellie Holcomb, looks like they're both going to be amazingly at the Salt Shed in Chicago on August 27th, opening for Need to Breathe. Apparently they are the opening act on the tour. The Turnpike Troubadours are playing a lot, but nowhere near us. And same can be said for Billy Strings. Except what you can say about Billy Strings is almost half his tour that he's announced so far through September is sold out. He's just everywhere you look. So if you want to see Billy Strings, plan well ahead. I think the Oakland shows are still available in October, the West Coast thing. But I have not seen Billy in a long time. I'm sure it's a great show. Would love to see him again. Anyways, the show is Green Morning Radio right here on WORTFM. Or maybe you're listening online, WORTFM.org, right here. 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Maybe you're listening on our smartphone app. I like our app. It's really useful for listening in both real time and for digging through the archive. Very handy. Very nice app. Works on both iOS and Android devices. All right, we got one more set in Newbin. Can you believe this? Newbin is taking us into the second hour. I hope you're okay with that. And then we're going to do another set of songs, and then we're going to get to a full calendar. Yeah, because there's a lot of great stuff coming to town. And in fact, there's so much good stuff coming to town. Most of the rest of the show is going to be just music of stuff happening this week in town. Go out and see some live music starting tonight, going through the whole weekend with the Fête de Marquette and all the other great stuff going on. So let's do this. Let's play some more music, some more new stuff, one more set, and then we'll just play some good old-fashioned yummy folk music. And so we're going to start off with something brand new by Carly Simon. Song and a single called Howl. She's got an upcoming album coming out. This is the single for it. And I got to tell you, the first time I started to hear this song, I was like, oh, I'm too challenged by it. It's a little challenging. And then I thought, well, it's Carly Simon. Of course that's what's going to happen. Give it some time. And about halfway through it, I'm like, oh, this song's great. And there's something about Carly Simon's music that does that to me. It's initially challenging, and then there's like a release halfway through. You're like, oh, okay, I see where she's going with this, and it's really good. And I think this song kind of follows in that same vein, the song Howl of hers. After that, a fella named Michigander has a little 2-minute ditty called Taxi off his upcoming Over Before You Know It. And the Jayhawks have something new coming out. Yeah, the album's called Sanctuary Park. We're going to hear Keeping Our Heads Above Water. It is so Jayhawksy. It's like it almost sounds old in the sense that it's very much what you'd expect a Jayhawk song to sound like. And I don't mean that in a bad way. It's not like it's a parody of a Jayhawk song, but it's got all these sort of like things you'd expect, the harmonies and this. I just can't explain it anymore. It's very much in character of what they would do, and it's a great song. So there you go. After that, AJ Lee and Blue Summit.
They have a new album of covers done in their lovely bluegrass style and called Cover to Cover. We're going to hear just a great version of Fishing in the Dark. Yeah, it's a popular song, but they just do a great job of it. And then after that, Aaron Lee Tazjian has a new album called Get Over It, Underdog. And we're going to hear Lost and Alone. And then finally, the Future Birds with their new Far Out Country 1 and 2. I guess 1 had come out, but now they're releasing 2. But we're going to hear Sienna Life, a song I actually have played on the show before, but it's still released this year. And that's what I know. All right, let's start off with that Carly Simon tune. I'm telling you, it's cool. It's called Howl, and it's brand new, and it sounds something like this.

The Madison-Rafah Sister City Project invites you to Madison's 2026 Big Ride for Palestine, a fundraiser for Middle East Children's Alliance on July 19th from 10 a.m. to 2 p.m. at Olin Park. Registration is open until July 15th, and Madison area riders can visit Madison's team page by going to palestinepartners.org and clicking the Ride in Madison tab. Participants are encouraged to register now and build support for their personal ride among friends, family, and colleagues to make this year's event a success. Cyclists of all ages and abilities are invited to participate. Bike decorations, watermelon, and ice water will be available at Olin Park, and participants are encouraged to wear keffiyehs and decorate bikes in solidarity with the children of Palestine and Lebanon. That's Madison's 2026 Big Ride for Palestine on July 19th from 10 a.m. to 2 p.m. at Olin Park, brought to you by the Madison-Rafah Sister City Project.

And there you have it. The final of three new bins. The most rocking of all of them, too. Sort of had to put those songs last because they were the loudest. And I do think about that. What do we hear? We heard Carly Simon with Howl. Was I right? Was I right? A little challenging at first, but then you're like about halfway through, you see where she's heading. It's like, okay. I mean, you know, she's done this before. I mean, she's like, what, 83? You know, just turned 83 back in late June. So, you know, she's sounding great. I think that was really cool. So, yeah, Carly Simon with Howl was the first one we heard there. And then we heard Michigander with Taxi. And looks like he's going to be coming to Milwaukee in November. If you want to know more about that, at Vivarium. Not really heard of Vivarium before, but okay, yeah. Anyway, Michigander, Taxi from Over Before You Know It. He is a Michigander. He's actually from Kalamazoo, or what we would call K-Zoo. So, yeah. And the Jayhawks after that, Keeping Our Heads Above Water from Sanctuary Park. And was I right? Was that like very Jayhawksian, something about the background vocals or just the arrangements? And again, it didn't sound like they were rehashing old stuff. It just sounded like it was in the Jayhawks world to make a song like that. I thought it was really nice. Again, song was called Keeping Our Heads Above Water. They are coming to Madison in November. They're going to come to the Majestic. Yeah, November 20th. Looks like they had a nice swing through the region. Indianapolis, Chicago, Madison, Minneapolis. And so it'd be nice to have them come through town, the Jayhawks. After the Jayhawks, we heard something new, because it's all new stuff. From A.J. Lee and Blue Summit, we heard Fishing in the Dark. A.J. Lee, she's not coming up to Madison anytime soon, but in November, she and the band will be in Forest Park, Illinois, and then in Appleton, Wisconsin. Yeah, November 21st and 22nd, Saturday and Sunday, so I guess the closest would be Appleton, maybe. I don't know. I haven't really mapped out which is closer, Forest Park, Illinois, or Appleton, because I'm probably not going to go to either, personally. It's a bit of a drive. But no, A.J. Lee and Blue Summit with Fishing in the Dark. After that, Aaron Lee Tazjan with Lost and Alone. And tried to find out if Aaron Lee's coming anytime soon. Oh, my bad. It was Aaron Lee that was playing in Appleton. I hit the wrong link there. A.J. Lee and Blue Summit are actually going to be playing in September at the Stoughton Opera House. They're going to be playing, they're going to be in the region for a while. Wednesday the 23rd of September in Milwaukee, Thursday in Chicago, Friday at the Stoughton Opera House, Friday the 25th. A.J. Lee and Blue Summit. I got that wrong. I read Aaron Lee Tazjan's tour dates, and he's the one who's going to be playing Forest Park, Illinois, and Appleton in November. So there we go. My bad about that. Sorry. And then we finished that up with Future Birds from the upcoming Far Out Country 1 and 2. I guess they released Far Out Country 1, and now they have Far Out Country 2 is finally out. And they're touring a lot, and they're not coming anywhere near us anytime soon. So I'm not going to bore you with any about that stuff. I should let you know you are listening to, of course, the Green Morning Radio. Let's do one set of good old folk music. Not new, not old, just good. And then we'll get to a folk calendar. We're going to hear Lou and Peter Berryman with a fantastic song about Rock Island. And we're talking the Rock Island, the very tip of Wisconsin's Door County Peninsula and its unique geographic location. Yes, a very specific song about Rock Island, the tip of Door County, and its unique geographic location. And I actually have a follow-up with that that I'll talk about on the back end that I've noticed about that region. After that, we're going to hear Mary Z. Cox from 2019's Carolina Banjo. We're going to hear the great song Same Old Man Living at the Mill. And then a couple from Kathy Fink and Marcy Marks. The first one is officially by Kathy Fink, If the Poor Don't Matter, from Fink, Marks, and Gleaves, Shout and Shine. And then Girl Django from Marcy Marks's Things Are Coming My Way, but essentially they're both Kathy Fink and Marcy Marks stuff. And finally, Keb Mo with Hand It Over from 1996, Just Like You. So, yeah, let's get a geography lesson
from Lou and Peter Berryman about the very tip of Wisconsin's Door County Peninsula, and it's called Rock Island.

Michigan. Or due east and bam, I hit Michigan. My Motown so sweet is from Michigan. The cereal I eat is from Michigan. Tonight I will reach in my fridge again.

Mr. Keb Moe, handed over from Just Like You back in 1996. Marcy Marxer before that with Girl Django, and Kathy Fink before that. But you know it was all Kathy Fink and Marcy Marxer because they're a fantastic duo. Girl Django, and then before that, If the Poor Don't Matter. That was from actually Fink Marxer Gleaves, Shout and Shine. And then Mary Z. Cox, Same Old Man, Living at the Mill. From Carolina Banjo. And then we started off with Rock Island, Lou and Peter Berryman from 2014's I Don't Get It. And I guess my thing was, it's true. If you're in Rock Island, you are surrounded by Michigan. Uniquely, I love about Fish Creek is that the city of Michigan that's north of Green Bay, I'm blanking on the name here. It's actually south, if you're looking at it. It's actually south of Fish Creek, which is east of that. And so you can be sitting in Fish Creek in Door County and be looking west at, like, say, Marionette, Michigan, and north, and be looking, let's see, Michigan, Fish Creek. Yeah, Fish Creek is slightly north of Menominee, Michigan, and Fish Creek, Wisconsin is in the central time zone, and Menominee, Michigan is in the eastern time zone, and it is west and south of Fish Creek. So if you are standing in Fish Creek and you are looking west, you are looking at the eastern time zone, and that's the only place I think in the country where you can do that. And I think that's a uniquity that just makes Door County all that much more special. Anyways, there we go. I had to look that up. All right, it's time for the folk calendars. Pardon me rambling about this. I like Door County. I get to go there again this summer. Very excited. Okay, what is going on this week? You know, a lot. I shouldn't be wasting your time here. I should be talking. All right, starting today, we got the regular stuff like the open mic with at the Locker Room Sports Bar at 6:30. And it looks like Muzo's got a community sing-along today called We're Just Folkin' Around from 6:30 to 8:30. That's a free event. The Django Jazz Jam happens at Leopold's Books Bar and Cafe at 7. And the Bluegrass Jam at the Brassworks Building in the community, the Goodman Community Center, the Southern Wisconsin Bluegrass Music Association Beginner Jam is starting tonight at 7 as well. There's an open mic at the Harmony tonight, starting at 7, and of course the big show happening at the Kohl Center, the first of two nights, Fish at the Kohl Center. I know they're not a folk band, they're a rock and roll jam band, but they do occasionally play acoustic instruments. I've seen them play all bluegrass songs with upright bass and all acoustic. In fact, it was at a small theater when they were still playing those, and they stood in front of the microphones in the PA and played acoustic. So they do have a folk side to them. Anyways, Fish is at the Kohl Center at 7. Of course, the after parties are happening. So Liquid is going to have Pink Talking Fish. And the Majestic has Armchair Boogie. Armchair Boogie is at 10:30. I think Pink Talking Fish is probably, you know, whenever the show ends kind of thing. Anyways, that's going on tonight. Have fun if you're going. Starting tomorrow, looking ahead, we got the Bluegrass Jam at the Harmony Bar at 1 o'clock and the Song Circle at Muso, the Madison Song Circle, at 5 o'clock. Jeff Burkhart is going to be with Dan Walkner, and they're going to be on the back porch of the Willie Street Co-op at 5 o'clock. I love that they have this summer series. So please, come on out and cheer on fine musicians and just a lovely environment, too. Marcus J. is going to be playing in Fitchburg on Wednesday at the Fairway Lounge at 5. The Souvenirs are going to be at the Hop Garden in Belleville at 5 as well. At Mickey's, we got Sed. He's got his regular thing going on there at 5:30. Up in Octopi on Wednesday, 5:30, you got Don't Spook the Horse. And Catfish is going to be at the Green Room at 6. Yeah, Don't Spook the Horse is 5:30, if I didn't mention that. Shelley Faith is going to be over at Kernicki's in Pine Bluff at 6 o'clock. Annie and the Okies, aren't they fun? I'm going to play a tune of theirs. Yeah, I should play a tune of theirs in the Coming to Town bin. They're going to be at the Harmony on Wednesday. They play once a month, and this will be their monthly thing, 6:30 show. There's an open mic at the Rat Skeller at the Union,
And of course, if you're into it, man, another night of Phish Wednesday night at the Kohl Center with another night of Armchair Boogie afterwards. Happened at the Majestic. Waha. Looking ahead towards Thursday, it's the first of the weekend-long Fête de Marquette. And man, I strongly recommend you go over to the Wilmar Neighborhood Center's website and look at the poster, which is just in large PDF format, taking up more than a page. And just look at all the great music. I'm going to play some tracks from just for a couple, by Los Lobos, Shamika Copeland, Rockadopsies, and the Zydeco Twisters and the Kissers. But my gosh, the names, it just goes on and on. I could spend way too much time. But like, just for example, looking ahead, and you know, Trio Soleil, a lovely local band, are playing on Thursday. Shamika Copeland, as I mentioned, VO5 are going to be there on Thursday. Rockadopsies coming back on Thursday, and so is Cajun Strangers are going to be there. And just honestly, it just keeps coming. Oh, that's Friday. There's so much stuff that you just need to look. I mean, the Earthlings are playing on Saturday, and it just keeps. Yeah, there's too much to actually list. So yeah, go check out the FET. It's just going to be great this year, as it usually is. And what else is going on though on Thursday? There's actually other things. Like in the Mill in Paole, there's going to be a Christmas song sing-along. Yeah, I know what time of year it is. But a guy from Paole and the Better Together Band are going to be playing Christmas songs on Thursday in Paole at 5. The Artisans are going to be at the Hop Garden in Evansville, pardon me, at 5. And Rosemary Lowe is going to be at the Belleville Hop Garden. Also 5 o'clock, Dan Plourde is going to be at Buck and Honey's in Monona. 5:30 show. And what else is going on Thursday? We got the Driftless Ramblers at the Octopi at 5:30. Robert J. also at 5:30 at the Buck and Honey's in Wanakee. At the Rotary Park in Stoughton, there's the Gazebo Music Concert Series going on at 6 o'clock with the Bluegrass Reunion Band. And I have no idea what bluegrassers are reuniting for this band. I just know they're called Bluegrass Reunion Band. That's all I know. Anyways, looking ahead, there's a... What's going on? The Up North has got a Grateful Dead tribute on Thursday called the Dead Gum Trio. They're starting at 6. There's the weekly open jam at Main Street Music in Brooklyn. That starts at 7 this week. And the Whiskey Farm. Oh, the Whiskey Farm! They're still playing around. Yeah, I'm going to play a tune of theirs. They're going to play on Thursday at the Stone Horse Green in Middleton at 6 o'clock. And the Canyon Arrow, we're going to be at the Honky Tonk, are going to do a Honky Tonk Happy Hour, and that's going to take place Thursday at the Harmony. So yeah, the Harmony's got a Honky Tonk Happy Hour with Canyon Arrow. That's probably how I should have worded it first time. That starts at 6:30. Musso's got an open mic on Thursday at 6:30 as well. The Sorry Mountain Band are going to be playing the back porch of the Dean House in Monona at 7 o'clock. And the Shite Unots are going to be at the Cafe Carp in Fort Atkinson at 8 o'clock. That's a super group that whose name I can't say on the radio and whose members are failing me right now. But they're good. They're good. Go look it up. It's like what? Anyways, looking at towards Friday, I got to hurry up here because it's almost top of the hour and I want to fit everything in as I can. Looking ahead towards Friday, Sed is going to be at the Park Hotel at 5. The Kurok are going to be at Alt Brew at 6. The Dog Bones are going to be at the Lake Louis Brewing Company, Wisconsin Brewing Company out in Verona, also at 6. The Edgewater's got their cool little back porch thing going on, and that's going to be Dig Deep, a really cool bluegrass band. It's from up north, and they'll be playing at 6. Sorry Mountain continuing their shows around town. They're going to be at Lake Mills at the Tyranita Brewing Company Friday night. At 6, Sunshine Day Drink are going to be doing their jammy thing up at Pooley's on Friday. 6 o'clock, Gin Mill Hollow. Oh, Gin Mill Hollow, yeah, well, I'm going to play one of them too. They're going to be at Lone Girl up in Wanakee at 7 o'clock. Of course, on Fridays, there's the Imaginary Tea Open Jam up in Wanakee as well. It's also a 7 o'clock thing. And Derek Remnants is going to be at the Concourse Hotel on Friday. And my band, The Grazers, are going to be at the Beer Rock
on Friday as well. Sadly, I can't be at that show, but there's another bass player, and it's going to be a good show as well. So have fun without me. Saturday, Casey Day is going to be, he's doing his music for families at the Java Cat at 9 a.m. And also at 9 a.m. at the Atwood Music Hall is the Madison Irish Fest meet and greet. I don't know if it's performances or just a chance to meet some of the artists. You'll have to go check that out at the Irish Fest or at the Atwood Music Hall websites. On Saturday, there's the Bluegrass Jam at Spring Green out of the General Store starting at 1 o'clock. There's also a Bluegrass Jam here in town at Muzo with Davey Harrison. That starts at 2. Leah Brooke is going to be at the Brick Cider in Mount Horeb at 3 on Saturday. And there's going to be something called Bagpipes in the Glen in Baraboo at Durwad's Glen, which is an annual fundraiser. And it's got Lock Inside and Slip Jig and a couple others. There is a fee for that. But it looks interesting. It goes from 4 to 8. Finding North are going to be at the Mill in Paole and at 5 o'clock. And also at 5 o'clock, Keller Williams is going to be at Paole. The Gathering Place seems to really be getting some bigger names these days. So yeah, Keller Williams and Paole. Who'd have thunk? On a Saturday afternoon, 5 o'clock. Anyways, Robert J. is going to be at the Olbrich Beer Garden, also at 5:30-ish. And the Appalachian Roadshow are doing their bluegrass thing at the Witten Park Campground, which is not a place I usually hear if they're having shows, but great. They're a great band. They've played Sugar Maple before and are just a very interesting group of fellows. What else is going on? It's on Saturday, 6 o'clock at the Tyranita in Lake Mills. Old Goat Skiffle Band is playing. There's the open mic at Communication on Saturday. I believe masks are required. That's a 6 o'clock thing. There's an open mic at the James Reeb Unitarian Universalist Congregation with Stephen Lee Rich. That's also a 6 o'clock open mic. And Red Door is going to be at the Blue Mound State Park out in Blue Mounds at 6. Down from the Hills are going to be at the Bridal Barn and Gardens at Mount Horeb at 7. Here in town at the Lakeside Street Coffee House on Saturday, we got Gaines and Wagner. Oh, I'm going to play one of their songs, too. That's a 7 o'clock thing. Lost Lakes and Josh Hardy are going to be at the Burr Oak on Saturday, 8 o'clock. And Tom Castle's doing one of his midnight cocktail concerts on Zoom. It's an online thing. Go seek out Tom Castle online and get the link. Sunday, we got Haley Espinoza is going to be doing a 10 o'clock show at the Mill in Paoli. And at Skip's After Market, Stephen Meyer is going to be playing from noon to 2. 1 o'clock, we got Octopi Brewing Company's got Tony John and the Flatland String Band. And that's a 1 to 4 thing. Also 1 to 4 at the Wisconsin Dells at Fawn Creek Winery Wheelhouse. They're going to be playing. And then what else is going on Sunday? Jesse Bauman's going to be at the Kernicki's in Pine Bluff at 4 o'clock on Sunday. And the Harmony Bar's got Of a Feather at 5 o'clock. Said is going to be at the Ohio Tavern at 5:30. The Sylvie's got a big show on Sunday evening. It's Lucy Dacus. Is it Dacus or Dacus? I thought it was Dacus. Could be Dacus. Someone let me know. She'll be at the Sylvie. I've seen Lucy a couple times, actually. She's very good. There's also an open mic at Mickey's Tavern, I'm told, at 10 o'clock at night. I'll take your word for it. Looking ahead towards Monday, David Landau is going to be at the Harmony Bar and Grill. 5:30 doing his kid show, and gin chocolate and bottle rockets are going to be at Warner Park at 6. The Accordion Jam is going to be at Muso at 6:30. Soggy Prairie and the Blood Roots are going to be at the Sun Prairie Library at 6:30, and the Musky Lounge has its weekly bluegrass jam at 7 o'clock on Mondays. And that's what I got for the folk calendar. If I missed anything, please let me know. You can call the station at 608-256-2001 and talk to, I believe, Steve is going to be on the horn at this point. Be polite to him because he's not the one who made the mistake. That's all me. You can also email me. I have an email through the station. 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And time to fade out this music here and think about where we're going to start our coming to town bin. So let me just head on over there
And, of course, coming to town, we got a lot of stuff, a lot of great music coming to town this next week, starting with the jammy stuff tonight. I am going to play something from Phish, but I'm not going to start with it. I'm going to start with a tune by Armchair Boogie, who we're playing after Phish tonight and after Phish tomorrow night. A song called Self Control from the album called What Does Time Care? And then Phish themselves, a song called Dog Gone Dog. And it's from the White Tape back from the late 80s. So this is very early, early Phish. He's looking for his dog and his dog's droppings out in the fog. Yeah, I know. Silly thing to write a song about, but, you know, they were college kids. What are you going to do? And after that, we're going to hear Gin Mill Hollow with Alpine Road. We're going to hear Keller Williams, of course, this with a couple other folks that probably won't be with him in Paoli, but his version of Loose Lucy. It's got the late Jeff Austin singing lead on this one, actually. And how many tunes are we going in on this? And then after that, the Appalachian Road Show. Another tune that showed up in the Grateful Dead canon, but also was a wonderful bluegrass standard called Rosalie McFall. So let me get to that first. Let's hear some Armchair Boogie to start this off with. And we'll take it from there. Oh, wait. There it is. There it is.

0: Jeff Austin.
1: Thank you, folks. Thank you. Are y'all having just the time of your lives? Because we sure are hanging out with you.

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2: All right, and before those messages, what do we hear? Can you hear me okay? All right, just checking. All right, so I'm trying to figure out about a little bit about this... this campground where this music is happening with the Appalachian Roadshow, not finding much about it. Anyways, what did we just hear? We just heard a bunch of coming to town stuff. We started off with Armchair Boogie doing Self Control. They are playing tonight and tomorrow night at the Majestic after the Fish concerts. And then we heard some Fish. That was called Dog Gone Dog from the White Tape. Came out in 1986. So that is primordial early. Very early Fish there. So I don't know if they sound like that anymore. I'm sure they sound like that just plus how many years it is. 86, 226. Oh, I don't want to do the math on that because I'm about their age. So I'm not going to do that. Then we heard Gin Mill Hollow from something new. I could have played that in the new bin, but no, I saved it for now. It was called Alpine Road from a new album they have called A Fool's Dream. Gin Mill Hollow is doing the Lone Girl Brewing Company. Up in Wanakee. Which Wanakee? The only Wanakee. And that's going to be Saturday night. That's right. And then we heard Keller with some help from his friends, Keith Mosley and Jeff Austin, in a form of Grateful Grass. But we're going to hear regular Keller if you're going to go down to Paoli on Saturday night. But what we heard is the Grateful Grass doing Loose Lucy with, again, the late, great Jeff Austin. And that was recorded live at the Fillmore. I'm not sure which one, because there's a bunch of them now. But there you go. And then we heard Rosalie McFall. Yeah, it's another song that Jerry used to do. Jerry and the Band. Rosalie McFall was from Appalachian Roadshow, from this year's Della Jane's Heart. Again, this year. Could have put it in the new bin, but no, because they're coming to town on, I believe it's Saturday now? at the Whitwin, what's it called? The Whitwin Park and Campground in Sauk City. I can't really find much about this place. They don't really have a website or something. So I guess I'll have to do a little more searching, or you can go look for the listing. I think I found it through Isthmus. I'm sure Isthmus would have more information about it as well. So that was the first set. We got two more whole sets of stuff because there's so much music coming to town this week. Let's start off with Lucy. Is it Dacus? Is it Dacus? I'm going to say Dacus. And then I'll say Dacus next time. I'm going to go back and forth, and that way I'll get it right half the time. Anyways, this is from an album called Historian. It's called Yours and Mine. And then we're going to hear Los Lobos. They are playing both Thursday and Sunday at the Fête de Marquette. We're going to hear a song called Rita from 2004's The Ride. And then Shamika Copeland. And then Shamika Copeland, Uncivil War, is the song we're going to hear. She's playing also at the Fête. I believe that's on Friday night. And then we're going to hear Rockin' Dopsy and the Zydeco Twisters with his wonderful cover of Love the One You're With from 1998's Turn Up the Zydeco. It's got an exclamation point at the end. So you can't just say, turn up the Zydeco. You got to go, turn up the Zydeco. It's a demand. He's playing both Thursday and Friday at the Fête de Marquette. And yeah, so there we go. That's our next set of stuff coming to town. Let me see if I can just get it all ready to go. And we'll start off with Lucy Dacus. Dacus? I don't know.

Yeah, that's right. Rockin' Dopsy and the Zydeco Twisters. Love the One You're With from 1998's Turn Up the Zydeco. Oh, they are going to be at the Fête de Marquette on Thursday and Friday playing for absolutely free. There is so much music at the Fête de Marquette. I'm telling you, you got to go over to the Wilmar Center and look at that poster and just, it's going to take a while to dig through. I mean, the Earthlings are playing and just the Kissers are playing. There's just so much. Anyway, before that, we heard Shamika Copeland, Uncivil War. She's going to be at the Fête on Friday. And then we heard Los Lobos before that with Rita. They're going to be playing at Los Lobos. They're going to be at the Fête on Thursday and Sunday playing for absolutely free. Oh, man, fantastic. And then we heard Lucy Dacus. Is it Dacus? Dacus. Yours and Mine. And daughter turned me on to Lucy, and we went and saw her down in Chicago. She's going to be playing Sunday at the Sylvie. But, yeah, I told my daughter I was playing a song of hers, and her reaction was, yeah, I should be there. I'm missing it. And then I told her what song, and she said, I approve. So daughter approved. Yay. You know, when you have adult kids, this is what happens. They have their opinions and they hold to them. All right, let's hear one more set. I think I can fit in a whole set of Coming to Town, Ben. I don't know if it's all going to fit in. So I'll just name the first three, and if we fit more in, then I'll back announce. The Kissers playing at the Fête. I don't have what day in front of me. We're going to hear a song, an older one, actually. I probably need to get some fresher Kissers on the radio. I've got itchy fingers. It sounds like it's Sean Michael Dargan on vocals, and he doesn't sing with them anymore. So it's obviously an old song, but it's a good one. And then the Whiskey Farm, they are playing Wednesday in Middleton at the Stone Oak, I believe. And we're going to hear just their greatest song, The Day the Tractors Came to Town from Cheddar Revolution. And it's a song about the tractor parade during the Wisconsin Uprising. And again, I had my kids there, and I wanted them to see this, and I wanted them to see all the tractors coming to town. And I think his kid is about the same age because he wrote this for them, and it is pretty much what we were going through. And if there's time, Annie and the Okies playing Wednesday at the Harmony, as they do every month, with Before the Last Teardrop. That's if there's time. I'll stop talking, and we'll play some songs here. How about some Kissers to start it off?

All right, there. Of course, after I play the song, I get a message that Ann and the Okies are not going to be at the Harmony on Wednesday. But I played them anyway, before the last teardrop. And before that, the Whiskey Farm, the day the Tractors came to town. The Kissers, I've Got Itchy Fingers. Another correction, I've been told. A guy from Paola is not doing Christmas songs. It's just a regular show. So that's okay, too. Want to let you know, also, I got another call earlier from a listener, Jack, wants me to remind you all, and I thought this was common knowledge, but I might want to just remind everyone that former Madisonian turned Chicagoan guitar player Joel Patterson is now Bob Dylan's main guitar slinger on his tour. I guess there's been a lot of change-ups in his lineup on this tour. I don't really know the story behind it, but I know that for right now, Madison's own Joel Patterson is playing with Bob Dylan. So congratulations, Joel. Yeah, pretty cool. Coming up on a public affair at the top of the hour, we've got a pre-recorded conversation about the Madison art scene with Lindsay Christians. So can't call in. Don't do that. Anyway, the show has been The Green Morning Radio. My name's Brian Hirsch. I want to remind you, you are listening to WORT 89.9 FM here in Madison, Wisconsin. Maybe you're listening online, WORTFM.org. A little info about next week's show. It's not going to be live. I have to pre-record it because I have some traveling I get to do. So I will have a pre-recorded show in the can ready for you to listen to. And I haven't actually recorded the dialogue yet. Got the stuff laid out. Got a nice idea for a show all sequenced and ready to go. Just gotta put in the mic breaks and submit it to Aaron. So I will see you back here in a couple weeks. And go support live music. Have fun if you're going to fish. Have a great time at the Fête de Marquette. Have fun without me. And I'm going to get going. Again, coming up at the top of the hour, we got a public affair. We got the local news followed by a public affair. And just because we're that much closer to the top of the hour, I'm going to say it one more time. 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WORTFM.org. The show has been The Green Morning Radio. My name is Brian. See you in a couple weeks. You'll hear me next week, but I won't be here. Enjoy.

0: Here are some international headlines from WORT's Worldview.
1: Elizabeth Salmon, UN Special Rapporteur on the Human Rights Situation in North Korea, during her visit in Paris for the 9th World Congress Against the Death Penalty, explained that the situation regarding the death penalty in North Korea has deteriorated in at least three ways. She said there has been an expansion of the number of crimes punishable by death. For example, new laws were introduced after the COVID-19 pandemic, which considers the distribution of South Korean television series to be treason. The same applies to the expression of a certain degree of freedom of speech, although many of these crimes are not considered capital offenses in other countries that apply the death penalty. Secondly, there's a complete lack of fair trials. There are no lawyers. There are numerous accounts indicating that the police and even judges rely more on coercive interrogations than on evidence. And finally, there is a lack of transparency. There is no information on death penalty cases, on the number of people pardoned, the procedure, or death row experience, the families of the people accused. And it is all the more worrying that this deterioration of human rights is taking place in a context of extreme isolation.
2: Al-Najaf, Iraq, known for hosting deceased Shiites, is set to receive the body of the late Iranian Supreme Leader Ali Khamenei, who was killed in Iran along with much of his immediate family by Israel and the United States' aggression. Preparations are evident, with black banners, increased security checkpoints, and 24-hour service operations as officials anticipate millions of mourners. Over 1 million applicants from Iran have registered to attend, and Iraqi MPs have advocated for ceremonies across Iraq. Local residents express pride and duty about participating in the ceremony, with sentiments reflecting Khamenei's status as a defender of the quote-unquote Islamic Ummah and the Islamic nation. Many political leaders in the Iraqi capital, Baghdad, regard the procession as historically significant, believing it transcends a mere farewell. Iraqi authorities announced that Khamenei's body will arrive in Iraq on July 8 for ceremonies in Najaf and Karbala.
1: By the end of June, Israeli forces had raided the Islamic Al-Aqsa Mosque compound in East Jerusalem 26 times. The Palestinian Ministry of Awqaf reported that the call to prayer at the Ibrahimi Mosque in Hebron was prevented 84 times. The ministry documented 4,212 Israeli settlers entering the Al-Aqsa compound to conduct Talmudic rituals under protection of the occupation police. The neighboring Ibrahimi Mosque also saw 950 Israeli soldiers enter in June, continuing restrictions on Palestinians' access and activity, including the closure of the Eastern Gate and the covering of its windows since 2025. This continued despite restrictions on Palestinian worshippers, particularly on Fridays, the Islamic holy day of the week. The attack on these and other mosques are conducted by the illegal Israeli settlers who aim to intimidate and assert control over the indigenous Palestinian Muslims and Christians in Jerusalem. The ministry urged the international community and human rights organizations to intervene to protect Islamic holy sites and uphold their historic status amidst these ongoing violations.
0: For more international news, tune into Worldview on Sundays at 5 p.m. here on WORT.

0: Good afternoon and welcome to A Public Affair. Today's episode has been pre-recorded and we will not be taking calls today. My name is Dana Pelabon and I'll be your host for the hour. Today we are going to be talking with one of my favorite reporters here in the city. I have known this person for a very long time. We are going to be talking with Lindsay Christians. Lindsay is the food and culture editor at the Cap Times. She has been covering arts in Madison since 2008. She writes a weekly food and culture newsletter with restaurant news, book recommendations, and tips on what to do each week around the city, that if you are smart, you are going to go look at those tips. Welcome to the show, Lindsay.
1: Thank you so much.
0: So, Lindsay, for those of people who are kind of new, you have really kind of focused on the food area, but I met you when you were doing theater reviews way back in the day.
1: Yeah. I feel like I might have even still been in grad school when we first met.
0: I think so.
1: Yeah, through my friend Lauren, our friend Lauren.
0: Oh, yes.
1: So maybe 20 years ago.
0: Oof.
1: I know, I'm sorry. Time flies.
0: Time is a flying. And how did you start as a reporter? What got you into news work in general?
1: So when I was in high school, I was a theater kid. And I loved doing theater, but I don't have talent?
0: That's not true.
1: So I was like, well, okay, here are the things that I love. I love the theater kind of more than anything else. And I'm an okay writer. And so I thought, well, you know, this is the late 90s, the early aughts. I don't want to get an English degree because that's not practical. I'll go into journalism. Journalism is practical. I went into journalism school at Michigan State and I got my undergrad degree there. And my goal was always to be a theater critic. That's what I wanted to do more than anything else. And so I did my undergrad at MSU. I worked for a few years out in California at a Knight Ridder paper in San Luis Obispo, California. And that's when I was doing like the planning commission and the city council and like the arguments.
0: All the fun parts of journalism.
1: Oh my gosh. Like the arguments late into the night. I still remember like it'd be like 2-3 in the morning and I'm just getting out of some board meeting and I'm thinking, this is my one wild and precious life. Like I feel like myself aging in real time.
0: Mm-hmm.
1: But I will say like doing that kind of reporting, that kind of like city desk, news centric, like quick turnaround, fact check everything. You know, if your mother says she loves you, check it out kind of stuff, right? I think that I do take some of that to my work now in like food and culture because just because these things are features and we're often writing about things that are positive or good or cool, yes, or fun to do, you can still bring journalistic rigor to those same subjects. And there are opportunities to do that. So I did get my master's at UW-Madison in theater and got a job at the Cap Times in 2008, right when the newspaper was changing from being a daily to a weekly. And so being able to do arts journalism and then add food journalism onto that has really been kind of a lovely evolution. And now I'm an editor and I have, you know, reporters who I get to send out into the world and cover these different things. And that's been a really lovely aspect to the job, too.
0: And you are award winning. Am I correct?
1: I mean, I think I won some things at the Milwaukee Press Club.
0: Yes.
1: Actually, interestingly, I won an award a couple of years ago for Carrie Coon's performance in Bug at Steppenwolf. I went down and I reviewed it because Carrie Coon has UW-Madison,
0: yes,
1: ties,
0: yes,
1: right?
0: Yes.
1: And that same production is the one that transferred to Broadway, and she was just up for a Tony for it.
0: So that's amazing. And funny, I was literally just talking about Bug because we were talking about Karen Muller, one of the amazing actors who unfortunately is no longer with us. But we were talking about what an amazing role that and job she did in Bug. And I love that your award is Carrie Coon also.
1: Yeah, I saw that production.
0: Oh, did you?
1: Yeah.
0: It was one I missed because I was pregnant.
1: Yeah. Oh. I remember, I still remember it. I remember like the Avu, it was in the Avu stage in that downstairs space.
0: Yeah.
1: And it was freaky then, and it was freaky at Steppenwolf, and it's an unsettling play.
0: That is an unsettling writer. The first show I saw was Killer Joe.
1: I was going to say Killer Joe, yeah.
0: And I didn't eat chicken for ever because of that show. So As you became an arts and culture editor, what excited you about that position?
1: I really love the ability to tell stories that people haven't seen anywhere else of communities and cultures all around the city.
0: Yeah.
1: I feel like, you know, in the news business, we talk a lot about like wanting to have more diverse coverage, but there are extractive ways of doing that and there are non-extractive ways of doing that. And I think that food and culture coverage in particular is a wonderful way to be telling stories of diverse communities in a way that is positive and it makes you feel hopeful.
0: Yeah.
1: And you can just point out people who are like entrepreneurs, people who are like hustling, you know, and making something new or creative or just interesting, and then offering readers a chance to engage with that. I
0: yes.
1: really love that. I think we all can acknowledge that appreciation is not everything, right? But I do feel like there are opportunities to build bridges and to make connections among people as people when we're talking about food and culture.
0: And I will say one of the things I really enjoy about your food articles in particular mm-hmm. is how not just you talk about the food, but you talk about the place, you talk mm-hmm. about the people. And there are places, you know, that for me, going to a small town takes me a minute because, you know, I am a Black woman that lives here. And there have been articles that you've written about these smaller town restaurants where I'm like, well, maybe I will drive out to, I don't even know how to pronounce that town, to go see this amazing food piece, right?
1: Yeah.
0: Because food is so important. And Madison and Dane County have a quite amazing food scene. Can you tell us a little bit about that?
1: We really do. And I think it is a combination of factors. One is, of course, the farmers market, right? It's over 40 years old now, but a lot of the local produce and the sort of energy around wanting to do things that are really like rooted and based in this food shed come from that farmers market, which,
0: yes.
1: again, is the largest producer-only farmers market in the country still.
0: Yes.
1: Which is amazing. So that's part of it. I do think like the food cart culture that came off of like, you know, not only the Capitol Square, but also Library Mall, you see a lot of entrepreneurs, like just over the, 18 years I've been doing this, you see people who have started as food carts and then they open a brick and mortar. And sometimes like in the case of like Cafe Costa Rica, they go back to a food cart.
0: Yeah.
1: Or they'll start a line of sauces.
0: Yeah.
1: Or, you know, they'll have these like interesting kind of expansion journeys. A lot of times when you see people in a food cart, they're testing a concept. They're seeing if there's going to be people who really like want consistently to eat their food. They're getting feedback from that audience. And I think we see some of the culinary diversity that we've been able to enjoy coming out of those small scale entrepreneurs, those business owners who are saying like, oh, can I make this kind of Indonesian food? Can I make this kind of Ethiopian food? Like, is there an audience for it? And the answer is often yes.
0: Yes.
1: Yeah.
0: And, you know, I've been all over the place. The farmers market culture here is wildly different than anywhere mm-hmm. I've ever seen. And when you live in a city that has so much great food and has this amazing culture around producing food in the community and sharing it out in the community, when you go other places and you go to look, mm-hmm. you know, I went to large cities and I'm like, oh, I'm going to go to the farmer's market and get in the farmer's market. And I'm like, one block, huh?
1: Yeah, exactly.
0: Millions of, we have four very large blocks.
1: We do.
0: So, you know, it is such a blessing to live in a city that really values that culture. And the other thing that I have noted is the arts culture here
1: mm-hmm.
0: is really expansive.
1: Mm-hmm.
0: What have you seen with other small markets versus what you see here?
1: So I'm from Toledo, Ohio, and I have, you know, feelings about that. I think Toledo is a wonderful place to be from. And I live here
0: yeah.
1: for reasons. Part of it is that you do see people who want to find a creative outlet at places like the Bartell, right, where you can do community theater at kind of at any level. I think of like Broome Street Theater as definitely being like a feeder.
0: Yeah.
1: Like people would like start there and then be like, oh, and then maybe get a role in a Bartell show, like at one of the companies there, or you know, and then maybe they kind of work their way up. And we saw, I mean, I think you and Sean were together in Forward's production of Clyde.
0: Yep. I mean, that was my path. I started at Broome Street, did a show at the Bartell, and then moved into professional theater.
1: It's fantastic, right? And like it is, it's some kind of thing to like see you guys up there. Like it feels wonderful. And it just, it feels so good. It's like, yeah, we did it. And I didn't do anything. I'm just out here in the audience. But I think that Madison has these pathways of like, if you want to try something, you know, like I want to learn more about stage management or costume design or something. There are so many opportunities and there's so much good energy around it. I mean, it is not perfect. There can be things that are complicated around that. And I just want to acknowledge that, like, this is not all, you know, sunshine and roses. But I do think Madison has a wonderful network of creative people who are just trying it.
0: Absolutely. I mean, that's how the burlesque scene started.
1: Yes, yeah.
0: Jessica Jane Witham got a bunch of us together and said, I want to do this thing. And that is the beauty of the artists here in Madison across almost every medium. And I'm saying almost because I haven't met everybody. So maybe there are mediums that are just wrought with issues. But every artist that I connect with here in Madison, whether they are visual artists, whether they are movement artists, theater artists, film artists, this idea of collaboration and the idea of making sure that artists get good pay and have good working conditions is something that's so vitally important.
1: Yeah. Speaking of Foxy Veronica's, I was literally telling my coworkers this morning, trying to explain how I know you, and I was explaining what Foxy Veronica's was.
0: Yes.
1: And I was like, they still pop up sometimes. Like I've seen, like every now and then there'll be a show. And I was like, that was one of my first introductions to you. And yeah,
0: you are not alone.
1: Yeah. But it is wonderful to me to sort of see people who have all kinds of different careers, right? And then at night, you know, maybe they play in a band, maybe they do burlesque, maybe they sing in a choir. We have wonderful choirs.
0: Oh my gosh, so many good choirs here. So many good choirs.
1: It's fantastic.
0: And, you know, so Madison also has a fierce idea of protecting artists. And I remember when, and you may have been there, when the Make Music Madison first came to Madison.
1: Oh, I do. I remember this. Yes.
0: Yeah, because I was at that meeting. You were at that meeting. There were a lot of us at that meeting. And the prevailing idea was, and we got through it, right? Because Make Music Madison now is a beautiful, lovely event. But at that time, those of us who were artists, Darwin and I owned the Frequency at that time. And the idea of paying artists was so important that the concept of offering free when we know how artists can be exploited. Can you give us a little bit of the history of how pay has worked in spaces and how it doesn't work in spaces?
1: Right. And this is actually, it's got a great parallel in culinary, right? It's like the stage that you do where you just go and you do an unpaid internship for like a day or a week or a couple of months at a fine dining restaurant, right? Where the idea is that what you're taking away with you is experience, knowledge, and exposure.
0: Mm.
1: I mean, how often have we heard like you can't buy groceries with exposure, right?
0: I eat exposure all the time.
1: Delicious. So I think the arts has a similar kind of thing going on. And it can be hard, I think, to remove like pay and the ideas around pay and equity from conversations about access to creative work.
0: Yeah.
1: And I think like everything is all connected to itself, right? Like housing is connected to this and like what it costs to live here is connected to this. My wonderful colleague Ashley Rodriguez is working on a story right now about like how much people make in Madison and how that affects their choices the choices that they're able to make. Interestingly, like during the recession, a lot of community theater struggled, not because like it costs so much to make community theater, but because instead of volunteering or doing something they love, they had to take a second job.
0: Yes.
1: Right?
0: Yes.
1: So you saw like a downtick in volunteers because people were using that time in other ways. So, and I always thought that was very interesting. But I do think like something like Make Music Madison is saying like artists deserve to be paid. Like if we're going to be investing in art, like we should invest in artists. There's also something to be said for, you know, our photographers' kiddos did like a band performance as part of Make Music Madison last year or 2 years ago. And it was great. And I was so proud of them. And it was great to see them. But of course, like her 12-year-old is not, he's not expecting to be paid for his, you know, Fleetwood Mac cover. So I think we can have...
0: Any 12-year-old that's doing a Fleetwood Mac cover should be paid. I'm just going to throw that out into the world.
1: They did such a good job. It was really great. It was in McFarland. We had a fabulous time. But I think there are things like that where we want to make things kind of one-to-one. Like this kind of creative work or this level of skill deserves this level of pay. And the reality is it's more complicated than that.
0: Yeah.
1: And I do kind of always want to have space for both like your forward theater where artists are professionals and they are paid as professionals, right? And Wisconsin Rights, which forward theater also does, which allows for new playwrights to bring stuff up, and community theater and volunteer kind of driven things. Mm-hmm. And like making space for that whole spectrum, but also understanding that when we say the arts have value,
0: yeah,
1: because they tell us who we are, and they allow us to express our humanity, that those things are not unconnected from compensation and conversations about what we can afford and how we can afford to live.
0: Absolutely. And if you are just joining us, you're listening to A Public Affair here on WORT. My name is Dana Pelabon, and this hour, we are talking with Lindsay Christians, the food and arts and editor for the Cap Times. Unfortunately, this is a pre-recorded episode, so we will not be taking calls today. So, Lindsay, we're talking a lot about the arts and we're talking about fair pay and what it is that artists have expectations of, because you've run across a story that you did a couple of weeks ago about an arts institution here and public art. Before we get into the story, what makes you glom onto a story?
1: So oftentimes there are things that you kind of hear, like in conversation with people, you can hear that maybe artists are having a certain kind of experience and that maybe this is how it's portrayed in the media or the public discourse about it. And this is what artists are saying among themselves privately. So in this particular case, I've been hearing a lot of buzz. I mean, I will also say this 100% happens with chefs and restaurants too.
0: Oh my gosh. Like Madison is a small town. It happens in every industry.
1: Yeah. There are so many places that I just cannot go. And I can't really report anything on it unless somebody wants to step up and say, I want to tell my story. Right. And even then there are levels of like what makes it into the newspaper.
0: Right.
1: Because like if you have a bad boss at a restaurant, generally, I'm sorry, but there's not a whole lot I can do with that unless you say this is the kind of abuse that I've been dealing with. This is the thing that I filed with the DWD. Like I have taken these steps and nothing is working. I'm going to come to the media.
0: Yeah.
1: Right. And even at that point, I'm just like, well, I have to make sure we don't get sued. So how about we have, you know, conversations about like what rises to the level of news story. In this particular case, I've been hearing some buzz, but it took me, I think I started hearing some stuff like around December, and you know, the story didn't run until June.
0: Yeah.
1: And I actively worked on it for about maybe 2 months, 2-3 months. Not the only thing I worked on, but still some of these kinds of things, especially if you're talking with artists who never want to come across as difficult to work with, or a problem in any way. They're all advocates for their own businesses. They are hesitant to say, actually, this wasn't working well for me.
0: And so that, again, people understand, it is one thing to have an experience. It is another thing to have an experience, talk about it to someone, and then have the entire 500,000 people in all of Dane County and on the internet that can be shared and can be seen across the world. And when your name is Googled, is a part of that newspaper article. So someone that is saying, not only is there a problem, but I'm willing to put my name and my face to it. And here is the proof that I have. That's where that journalistic standard lies. Am I correct?
1: Yeah, I've done those kinds of stories before where I have talked with servers about persistent harassment and other kinds of mistreatment. And you, oftentimes these are young women. And you just want to be really specific and clear and say, first of all, nothing in the story will surprise you, right? You're always checking. And I did that with this story too, with these artists. But nothing in the story will surprise you. You will see what I am quoting from you. You will see the way that I'm presenting your story, and you'll get a chance to say yes or no. Like, that's not accurate to my experience, or actually, this is more clear. This is, you know, what you have here is misleading. So they're like pretty bright lines around journalistic integrity. Like, you can't share a whole story with a source because it's independent journalism, right?
0: Yeah.
1: But something like that, especially with some of these young women, I'm just sort of like, I just need you to know, like, this is going to be Googleable for a long time. And you're 20.
0: Absolutely.
1: You know? So the artist that I spoke with for this more recent story, it was a similar kind of thing, but I always will emphasize to them too, you are not alone. You are one of many voices in this piece. Right.
0: And, you know, what is the consequence sometimes of putting your name on a story?
1: Yeah. And the consequence of putting your name on a story versus the consequence that the perpetrator might face, it's sometimes really disappointing, right? I can write a story about a place that's doing badly by their workers. And sometimes things happen for a little bit and then dies down.
0: Yeah.
1: And that can be hard too, because I am not a judge or a courtroom or a jury. I'm just essentially a megaphone, right?
0: Yes.
1: Hopefully a trustworthy one. We try to be always trustworthy, but I cannot promise any change.
0: Absolutely. So this article talks about murals that are happening in our community. Mm-hmm. So can you frame what came to you and why did you pick this story up?
1: Yeah. So the Madison Public Art Project, founded in 2020, they had been working with Jansen Reposarda, who makes art under the name Jan the Voyager. Mm. And he made two murals at Baker's Place off of East Wash last summer. And then he spent like the next, I think it was like 6 or 8 months before he was finally paid in April. And by the time he was paid, the bill was $54,000.
0: Wow.
1: Yeah. So Madison Public Art Project was like advocating for him, right? They were like, Jillian is the founder and director of Madison Public Art Project. She was really pushing and trying to like get them paid and to make sure that the developer paid them. And it was just, they were running into financial issues. I think on the developer side, they had a work stoppage in Milwaukee on another project. And so it was this just dozens and dozens of emails. And by the time they hit December, Jan and his wife, Katie, went to Karn Wolf at the city of Madison and said, help.
0: Yeah.
1: Right? Because Madison Public Art Project sounds like a city thing. It is
0: it
1: not.
0: Does. It does.
1: Yeah. And there's still confusion around that. It is a private nonprofit. They make less than $50,000 a year, according to their tax documents, which I pulled. But they are not associated with the city of Madison, but often artists who have worked with them find themselves going to Mark Friary at the county or Karn at the city to say, help, we're not getting paid, we're having issues, please help. And the folks at the city and the county are like, this is not our thing, but you're making all of us kind of look bad here.
0: Yeah,
1: it's not good. So that was a story that I think Isthmus picked it up. Channel 3000, I think, had something. So other news outlets were doing some things about it. But the thing that then happened after that is that one of the artists who'd worked with Madison Public Art Project got in touch with Karin. And I have a great relationship with Karin Wolf at the city of Madison. And she texted me and she said, I think there might be more here. I wonder if you might want to look into it. And so I did. So I pulled, I made a records request for emails. I started reaching out to every artist that I could find that worked with Madison Public Art Project, asking no leading questions, just like, hi, I'm working on a story about the Madison Public Art Project. Would you be willing to talk with me about your experience? And then kind of the rest came from that. And I heard very similar things from a variety of artists, some of whom talk to each other and some of whom don't, and were saying the same kinds of things.
0: And when you see multiple people with the same type of story, what does your brain do?
1: I think, okay, there's a pattern here, right? It's pattern recognition. But I think also it points to someone who perhaps is not receiving the feedback that she needs to make changes in the way she does things.
0: Yeah. And why wouldn't they just say that outright?
1: Because similar to like how a server never wants to speak up, like people who work in restaurants kind of never want to talk to the media because they don't want to make a problem, right? Yeah. They don't want to be a problem. They just want to get their work done. They want to do their work. They want to not be harassed, right? And in the case of artists, there are, you know, only so many public art projects, and not many at the scale that Madison Public Art Project is doing them, right? These are sometimes tens of thousands of dollars that you can get for doing a huge mural on the side of a building. And then your art's on the side of a building, which is cool.
0: Right.
1: So there are more artists than work, than opportunities in a city this size. I will say that's going to be changing a little bit because with Percent for Art, like really kicking in, the city is doing more around public art, which is wonderful. But there are not a lot of opportunities, and there are a lot of artists who want to make work and have a life here. And so if you say, well, like, I've had this experience with Madison Public Art Project. I've got this survey that asks me how it went. And I had these issues with communication, with scheduling, with how the contract was written that, you know, didn't have good copyright protection. And I had to push back to get that copyright protection, to like issues where they're like, well, there were these all these little red flags, or this was really frustrating. But now I've got this survey and I don't want to cut off myself from opportunities in the future. I want to be good to work with. I'm an ambassador for my own business.
0: Because let's remember, arts is a business.
1: Yeah.
0: And I think that people forget that because you are wrapped up in the beauty of it and you're wrapped up in the entertainment. And there is a a beautification of the starving artist, right?
1: Oh, God, yeah.
0: I don't know if anyone has ever actually been starving, but it's not fun to do art whilst starving. Because people need to be paid for the work that they do. And art is just as valuable as doing finance.
1: Yeah. I think in some of these cases, what was fascinating to me is that an artist would say, well, you know, like the pay was pretty good, or it looked pretty good when we started. I didn't quite realize how much work there was going to be, but like the pay looked good at first, or even the pay was good. But, and my art's on a building, but I wouldn't work with them again. I wouldn't work with them again. And so then you dig a little deeper and you say, well, what's going on here? Like, what was the problem? And consistently what I heard were things about deadlines that felt unreasonable, that didn't take into account the time that you need to like be creative or like have this design concept fully fleshed out. That they didn't have enough time. For example, there was this beautiful crochet mural that two different artists worked on. One had to drop out of the project early because she said it was just not reasonable schedule. She was doing so much work and it was taking so long for people to make these crochet pieces. Then Madison Public Art Project ended up not using her design, not paying her anything, finding a new artist who I also spoke with who had similar issues with the deadlines. And I thought, okay, these are things that are kind of consistently happening where artists don't feel trusted.
0: Yeah,
1: to manage their own work and their own timelines. They felt like often they said micromanaged. I heard micromanaged over and over. Like it didn't feel like she trusted me. One mural artist, Triangulador, Lyubov Svako. People have seen maybe his mattresses around the city. He has other murals, the Flamingo mural.
0: Yes.
1: He did with Oya Studios, but I spoke with him about how he found that wall, and then he reached out for funding to the Madison Public Art Project, and they did. They gave $4,000 to fund that mural. So each of the artists was paid. He said, at the end, he said he probably got a couple $100 from it because after the paint and everything else.
0: Absolutely.
1: But he said then he really felt like it was presented as like a community mural versus something that the artists were giving to the community, that this was artist-led. And I think there was tension on kind of a lower level of how much credit they felt like they were not being given or just not being given the level of trust and acknowledgement that they come to expect because they know their work, right? And they know their business. So
0: as you started collecting these stories, were there people that were both on the record and off the record?
1: Yes. So some of the artists had to sign non-disclosure agreements. Some of those artists talked to me anyway, but then I couldn't use anything like on the record.
0: Right.
1: So I want to be really cautious because I don't want to get anybody in trouble in that way. It's weird to me to have artists sign NDAs about murals. Someone said, well, she was worried that they would steal the idea. And I'm like, that's a heck of an idea to steal. Like
0: them steal their own idea that they're producing?
1: No, I think like maybe other people would steal the idea.
0: But that's not an
1: I don't.
0: Yeah, that doesn't. I agree.
1: Weird.
0: This does not make sense.
1: Right. Isn't that weird? One artist said, well, you know, I actually she like had talked to me for maybe 90 minutes. And she's like, actually, I think I might have signed an NDA, too. And I'm like, OK, we'll check, please, because I do not want to get you sued. But talking about like rules around social media and like how things are presented on social media and things keep being very hush hush. And so there's like, how can you present like, oh, I'm working on this thing and I'm documenting it and taking pictures and reels because that's how artists build their brand, right?
0: Absolutely.
1: So yeah, some of them did say, I don't want to go on the record. I reached out to Audifax, who's a wonderful muralist here in Madison, does a lot of work. And she wrote back and she said, thank you so much for asking. You don't want to talk about it. But here is this new mural that I'm doing. Would you like to talk about this other thing? And I thought, ah, that's telling as well. There was, I think, one artist that I spoke with, Richie Morales, who's delightful. He's looking for a studio. So if you have an artist studio out there, call out for Richie.
0: Yes.
1: But he had a great experience with Madison Public Art Project. He was the only person I talked to who had a 100% positive experience. And I thought, I want to make space in this story for all of these experiences. I don't want to like smooth it down or assume that there's no nuance. And there are artists who've worked with Madison Public Art Project who continue to do so, who want to. I don't think it's the majority, but it is some people who do like vibe with it and like it, and that's the way that they want to work. But I thought the best outcome for a story like this is to say, we want more public art and we want artists to be treated well.
0: Yeah.
1: And for public art to happen in a way where, you know, maybe an artist would engage with the nonprofit that is funding it and then say, that was great. I'd like to do it again and be honest and be able to be honest.
0: Right.
1: Because there were people I did like reach out to Jillian and I said, you know, please, I would love to have a conversation. I think it might be better if we had a conversation versus responding by email. She did not choose to do that. She wanted to only respond by email.
0: And what was her response?
1: So I asked, like, why did you want to get into public? Like, what do you see your role as between, like a funder, like maybe a developer, for example, and an artist, or a city like the city of Fitchburg and an artist? Like, what do you see your role as? And she said, I want to make public art so it's more accessible for people. And I was like, well, that's not really answering that question, but you know, I asked her, I said, have you heard any of, like, I'm telling you some of the things that artists are telling me. Is this surprising to you? And she gave me all of this, like, canned feedback, clearly from surveys, from artists. And some of those artists who were saying, thank you so much for the opportunity, were also saying to me, I had a really rough time with this.
0: Yeah.
1: So clearly they didn't feel like they could be honest with her about their actual experience, or if they had tried to be, that maybe they didn't feel like it was incorporated or heard. So ideally, a story like this comes out and we say, we want more public art, but we want it done in a way that incorporates what artists are really saying, because a lot of times they're hesitant, as we said, because they want the opportunity, the next opportunity that comes along too.
0: Absolutely. Absolutely. And if you are just joining us, you are listening to A Public Affair here on WORT. My name is Dana Pelabon, and this hour, we are talking with food and arts editor Lindsay Christians from the Cap Times. Unfortunately, this is a recorded broadcast, and we will not be taking callers today. So, Lindsay, as I was going through this article and thinking through all of the spaces of art, and we hear about a lot of spaces where there may be abuse, and there's not really a place to go with any of that. And there's not a complaint process. Have you heard any rumblings about how to deal with these types of issues?
1: I think that the key thing is just that artists are speaking up together.
0: Yeah.
1: And it's so informal, right? There's no real, like, one place to go. I do think oftentimes artists come to Karin at the city.
0: Yeah.
1: That's also informal. And it's also worth noting that Karin is very thoughtful and clear. And she's also very careful with what she says, because she wants to encourage and lift up. She wants to be professionally neutral about these kinds of things.
0: Yes. But also very encouraging. I mean, I've worked with Karin Wolf because I've written grants, and I've been a grant reviewer, and or actually I think I was a grant reviewer for the county, but for the city, I've gotten grants.
1: Yeah,
0: to
1: I've done some
0: art.
1: Of those too. Yeah.
0: And the thing that has been really great as an artist walking into Karin's office is, if something doesn't make sense, she helps you flesh that out.
1: Yeah.
0: Not with her ideas, but just leading you, and helps with applications. There's so much great help there that I know Karin does sometimes above and beyond.
1: Mm-hmm.
0: Same with Mark Freer.
1: Yes.
0: Over at the county, above and beyond. And that's because we, as a state, don't do a really good job investing in arts.
1: Ooh, we do real bad. It's been, I think I used the word like abysmal. I feel like every time I put like, I was like, Wisconsin is notoriously bad at funding the arts. And my editor's like, I'm like, okay, I'll put a link in there. You want me to? I got you. We are like either like 50th or 49th. I think sometimes we like slip up to 48th. Woohoo!
0: Ooh.
1: Like, it's just, it's real bad. And I don't think necessarily that like state funding for the arts is the end all be all. I think we talk about it a lot, but I don't think it's everything. I think you
0: right.
1: need a variety of things. You need grantors, you need community support, you need the people who the art is for, right?
0: Absolutely. But when you don't have good pay and systems set up to support art, you get predatory practices.
1: Yes. And I think that's part of why artists are very hesitant to step up and to speak up and say, you know, this isn't the worst experience I ever had, but here's how it could have been better. And it part of it is that I need you to treat me like a professional.
0: Right.
1: Like I know my work. I need you to, you know, handle things maybe before I have to raise them with you and push for you to handle this problem. Like Jan, the Voyager, who worked on those Baker's Place murals, he was talking about how he did mock-up after mock-up after mock-up after mock-up of this mural. He thought it was going to be more like a community mural. It was definitely a corporate commission. That's a different thing.
0: Yeah.
1: And he said, you know, he said we had to push to make sure I was paid for those extra mock-ups because there are a certain number in the contract. And then he's doing more and more and more. Well, then you got to be paid for those because that's extra time. It's extra labor. So I think the issue with when artists have grievances is sort of similar to like, there's not a single place where like, there are cities that have like arts entities, like where all of these artists, it's like a hub,
0: yes.
1: right? And we don't really have that, you
0: right.
1: know? It's

0: they give grants to artists, but they're also like a place, I think, that wants to bring women and non-binary artists together. And that's kind of lovely. So you have these places where artists are coming together. The UW has a lot of artists who either came out of that system or have connections through it. So there are places, I think, where artists are able to talk with each other. But what I want to do sometimes with stories like this is take what's happening in the Whisper Network, you know, and see if there are some finer points and some specific things we can like associate with that that would be useful to readers and like helpful for readers to know and not just other artists.
1: Yes. And why is it important that readers understand what is happening with artists?
0: Public art is controversial, right?
1: What?
0: I know. How it's funded, who funds it, what does it look like, where's it gonna go? I don't know if you've heard any of this before, but, you know, people have a lot of opinions.
1: It is staggering to think that anyone in Madison or Dane County has an opinion.
0: That's shocking.
1: Wild.
0: Shocking. I mean, and I remember, God, it was years ago, there was a sculpture downtown and somebody just like wholesale took it out. And Karn was like, there are whole processes for how we put these things in. And like, she'd go to these meetings and they'd be like talking about like, whatever, the Sid Boyum sculptures or something. And somebody would be like, well, how come you haven't heard, you know, had anybody weigh in on this? And she just says this binder of all of the opportunities that people have had
1: to weigh in,
0: like all of the surveys and the talk sessions and the everything. And here are all of these ways. And oftentimes we, like at the Cap Times, we're amplifying it too. We just wrote about new public art at Rheindahl Imagination Center.
1: Like, oh, the new library.
0: Yeah. So Nate Page is an artist. You can read about his new piece in the Cap Times.
1: Oh, yeah. And there's some public art that's coming with the new shelter. I interviewed that artist a few months. It's been a little bit, but she has amazing art coming.
0: Yeah. June 24th, there's going to be discussion about the public artists who are going to be making work potentially for the Lakeway.
1: Nice.
0: Yeah. Very cool. And there's going to be new public art that's like down by where the parking garage used to be off of Lake, like and Lake. Yeah. There's going to be really cool new public art down there. I wrote a story about that. People had a chance to weigh in on which one they like. I had a clear favorite. I don't know which one they picked. I should go and check. But like I was like, ooh, I'm going to like weigh in too, just for myself.
1: Yes.
0: And say which one I like. But it is a very like public, complicated process. I remember it was years ago. We were talking about like painting on the street.
1: Yes.
0: Right?
1: During the 2020 uprising.
0: Yeah. There's that kind of thing. But then also like if you want to, like say you want to paint your intersection.
1: So the Pride intersection that we did, I was on the board of outreach when Tyson Vitale really took the reins and made sure that happened.
0: Every time you're going to do something like that, you have to like go door to door with the neighbors.
1: Oh, yeah. And it's a process. It's a long process.
0: It takes ages. Karin is always saying, like she used to say this with blank grants too, which are like the short term art grants, that you just have to be, you have to be patient. You have to be flexible.
1: Yes.
0: You know, you got to be open to everybody's input because everybody's going to have input. And a lot of times artists will be like, well, this is my vision. I want to realize my vision. I'm like, well, public art's not like that, right?
1: Nope.
0: So I think every time we have conversations about like how public art comes to be, and then on the other side, like what we do to protect it. There's a beautiful mural that's under Monona Terrace, like underpass.
1: My God. For years. And you drive past it and you watch it degrade every year.
0: Yeah. Yeah. So there's stuff like that, or we'll like move sculptures. There was one sculpture, I think, that used to be downtown and they moved it out to Olin Park? No. By me, Ulbrich Park.
1: Oh,
0: it's like
1: okay.
0: one of these, I'm doing like a waving hand.
1: Yes,
0: motion.
1: For those who cannot see Lindsay, Lindsay is literally standing on top of a table waving her arms right now.
0: But it made sense at Ulbrich Park in a way it didn't maybe where it originally was. And so we move public art around like based on feedback. You remember the pile? The pile.
1: Oh my gosh, the pile of hemorrhoids.
0: Nails, tails.
1: It took me really way too long to figure out that those were footballs.
0: Oh my goodness. It looks, well, I'm not going to say what it looks like because we're on the radio and there's rules.
1: I mean, I just did. So.
0: Oh yeah, you did. but things like that, like we have these public conversations around them. And I think Karin will often say that like pub-

0: look, art is how we express as a community who we are.
1: Yes.
0: Right?
1: Yes.
0: Which is why when we're having conversations about monuments and things like that, yeah, that's why that's important, right?
1: It is.
0: So Mattis Public Art Project is a nonprofit that is trying to bring more public art to our city, to our community.
1: Which is very, it's a very important
0: space. So important.
1: Space.
0: And so admirable and such a wonderful thing. And so what I really wanted to do in the story was be as fair as possible.
1: Yeah.
0: And honest and accurate as possible. Because I want to be clear, I don't think Jillian's scamming anybody. And I don't think that she has ill will.
1: Yeah.
0: I think that the process is not going as well as it could. And I think people didn't want to speak up individually about that.
1: And let's be real, friends. When people are starting a new business or project and they've never done it before, there is a lot of learning curve that happens. And unless you have not just artistic experience, but business experience, marketing experience, finance experience, the amount of things that it takes to run an arts organization, there are master's, doctorate degrees in arts administration, because that is a very specific space. And balancing, I'm gonna actually ask you this question, because you know, clearly I have opinions, as do all people here. Balancing experience versus community that says, I'm going to produce art. Whew. Because
0: yeah.
1: I'm one of the people that started as I'm going to produce art and learned business experience along the way as I was growing in my career on the for-profit side.
0: Yeah. I think one of the artists I spoke with in the piece, she talked about like feeling exploited.
1: Yeah.
0: And whether or not that was an intentional thing, right? It's impact over intention.
1: Absolutely.
0: And I don't think that she deleted her Instagram. Like she like stopped making art. Like it
1: wow.
0: was sad.
1: Yeah.
0: She said she still does little things here and there now. But part of that was that this artist started like doing crochet as a pandemic hobby. And Jillian and Madison Public Art Project reached out to her and said, we'd like you to work on this mural. And she agreed, kind of not knowing what she had agreed to. So there are best practices around that in the same way that like I will write stories about people who are in power.
1: Yes.
0: Right. Or like if you're a publicist, I'm sorry, you cannot go off the record. You can't go anonymous. I mean, you can go like off the record. We can talk about things. But if you're going to be, I'm not going to like quote you anonymously in a story. You're a publicist. No, if you're a politician, I'm going to hold you to a different standard.
1: Yep.
0: Because I expect that you know the rules, right?
1: Yes.
0: Of engaging with media. If you are a person who has been harassed in your job and you're 20.
1: Yeah.
0: Or maybe English isn't your first language.
1: Yes.
0: Right? Those are just, it's just a different standard. And it is our job as journalists to explain what and why and how we do things. It is not the source's responsibility to know those things, right? So I think it's a similar thing when you're making public art or you're in the case of Madison Public Art Project, you're taking donations and grants.
1: Yeah.
0: Right? And you're putting that into this project for this artist. And you're doing all of this negotiating. There are best practices around all of that.
1: Yes, there's best practices around how long it takes for payment, what the contract should say. You know, over the years, I have heard people knock around the idea of a local artist union.
0: Mm.
1: And you know, they have things like SAG-AFTRA, which are impossibly hard to get into unless you quit your job and do work.
0: I mean, the tour at Overture right now is non-equity.
1: Oof.
0: Just saying.
1: Yeah. So, I mean, they're hard to get into. And also, when you engage labor, you know, they are the standard. So, as an artist, you want to run to labor because, hey, I know I'm going to get paid a certain rate. I remember when I did Forward Show, I am not a union artist. And Sean, my co-actor, was not, but the other three actors were. And like, I found out that they have cots in the dressing rooms, because if it goes too long, you can lay down.
0: What? And, really?
1: And take a nap. You have certain amount of times, then you have to take a break, and the break has to be this long. And if you're there for that many times, you have to have they have to give you food. And I was like, well, let me join all the union productions because let me tell you how I have slept on so many seats and theater floors.
0: Yes.
1: And that union space really helped what it is that it helped me just focus on my art.
0: Yeah.
1: What about a more informalized union space for artists?
0: That sounds really cool and really challenging to do. I think that anybody who's ever worked with artists knows that everybody is in it. I mean, everybody's kind of in their own lane, some more than others, right? Some are like, this is how I do it. And if you don't like how I do it, like, hit the road.
1: Yeah.
0: And some people are like, I do, like, I want to collaborate. I want to learn from my fellow artists. I do think, like, the more of us together, the better. But any kind of creative profession like that, you're going to have just a wide variety of perspectives. I don't know. I don't know how an artist union would work, but I'm fascinated by that idea. And I really like it.
1: Yeah.
0: Yeah.
1: So since your article came out, what has been the response?
0: So for the most part, I've heard from artists.
1: Mm.
0: Yeah. Which has been really great. I heard from a couple of fellow journalists. My buddy Scott from Tone Madison, RIP.
1: Love Tone.
0: Yeah.
1: Shout out.
0: Yeah. Shout out to Tone and Scott. He did great work for such a long time, and I just so appreciate it still. But he was like, I have been hearing stuff, and we were trying to get some of these folks to go on the record, and like, I'm grateful for you and your work. And that means a lot coming from a colleague like that.
1: Yeah.
0: But yeah, mostly I've heard from artists saying, thank you. Thank you for talking about this. I think there was one person who posted on the Instagram and being like, how come you didn't talk to more people who were happy? And I'm like, I reached out to a lot of people. If there were not more happy people in the story, it's because they either didn't want to talk about it, didn't want to talk to me, or didn't respond in some cases. I do think in something like, you know, Madison Public Art Project, like if you did something really short with them, it wasn't like a long-term thing, might have been a better experience.
1: Have you heard from the Madison Public Art Project
0: nope,
1: since?
0: She has not responded. No. So I wanted to, like, it was important to me to give her an opportunity to have her voice in the story, to talk about why she makes the choices she makes.
1: Right.
0: But I can also understand feeling defensive about it. I probably would be too.
1: Oh, absolutely.
0: Yeah.
1: So, Lindsay, what is up next for you?
0: Ooh. What's next is a million openings at APT. So I am.
1: APT, in case you did not know, American Players Theater won the regional Tony Award, which has only gone to like 22 theaters.
0: Yep.
1: In the lifetime of the Tonys.
0: It's never been in Wisconsin before.
1: It has never been in Wisconsin before. Yeah. And as someone who deeply reviles Outside and Shakespeare, I have been to their shows and like them.
0: Yeah. They're doing Matchmaker. Which
1: I don't know what that is.
0: Opening. It's a Thornton Wilder play that was the basis for Hello, Dolly.
1: Well, I do love Hello,
0: I
1: Dolly.
0: Mean, you I mean, should be
1: Barbara
0: Dolly.
1: Streisand. I mean, I should be Dolly.
0: You
1: I
0: should be Dolly.
1: I should
0: so
1: also
0: you.
1: Be Jan Maxwell in Follies.
0: Yes, yes. You got to do it. See, you're promising things now.
1: And what's going to be coming up on the food scene?
0: Ooh, good question. So we're working on a couple of different things. We are kind of always following like openings and closings and things. I am really looking forward to, so the Estrion space is going to be a high-end Mexican spot.
1: Oh.
0: I know.
1: I didn't note that.
0: Yeah. From the owners of Red. That looks freaking great.
1: I love Red.
0: I am excited for that to be opening.
1: Do you remember when Red was still over on King Street?
0: Yes, I do.
1: Oh, I love that place.
0: Yes, that was great.
1: Yeah.
0: So that's coming. There are a couple of other openings. Apparently, I feel like Madison's having a weird cheesesteak moment, so we're going to have another cheesesteak place opening downtown. I don't know. I grew up in Northwest Ohio, as mentioned, Toledo. I did not grow up with cheesesteaks. It's not my culture. But I'm like open to Whiz, I guess, if we're going to have Whiz.
1: I will tell you, I have a, somebody else has already done it. I have two restaurant ideas, and they're very focused.
0: Okay.
1: One is called Just Fries.
0: Ooh, all right.
1: I want it to be downtown because everybody likes fries, and there would be several different type of fries, lots of dips. And the other is cereal.
0: Ooh, okay.
1: A cereal place where you can just come and grab a bowl of cereal. And mainly because when I go out to eat, I eat fries. And then when I get home, I eat cereal.
0: I like this for you.
1: I think that these are genius restaurant ideas.
0: Super smart. I want to see an Eastern European place. I want to see like more pierogi.
1: You mean over cereal? That's weird. I mean, spicy.
0: Well, cereal, I can have access to, but I feel like pierogi are a pain in my butt to make.
1: So. You know what I would love to have? And I do love you, Dave Heidi, and I do love the people that were New Orleans Takeout, and I've been to Louisiana's, and these are all lovely folks. Also, I miss real New Orleans food.
0: Mm. Yeah, I hear that.
1: I don't like being the only person that knows how to make stuffed melaton here. I would like to see more really great New Orleans food here.
0: I love that. Yeah, we do pretty regularly like roundups of like stuff that's coming. We've got some bakeries coming. I feel like we've had some great banh mi places open.
1: And Lane's Bakery is back.
0: Lane's Bakery is back on the West Side.
1: That's literally, it was the best news. I think I screamed. I don't even eat donuts anymore. And I screamed when I saw that they were back.
0: I love this for you. Yeah. Mm-hmm. Yeah. So we've got some cool things that are happening. I feel like there are always little things that pop up, like Baked Lab over in Atwood. Delightful, you know. So, but, and I don't know if you've been to the Perch on top of Mint Mart.
1: I just saw that.
0: It's so gorgeous.
1: I'm totally going
0: to
1: go.
0: Okay, you have to get the Saturn cocktail. One of the bartenders there, Matthew, he makes his own falernum. Ooh. And it's like tiki. It's a tiki liqueur, right? But it is the most beautiful. It's such a good cocktail. It's got passion fruit in it.
1: Unfortunately, or fortunately for me, because I'm going to go to the Porch, we are nearing the end of our hour. And I want to thank our guest, Lindsay Christians. Thank you so much for being with us today.
0: Thank you so much for having me.
1: And so much gratitude to everyone that makes this show possible. Sarah Gabler is our producer, and I am so lucky to have Nate Carlin as my engineer today. And we did not have phones, but I am your host, Dana Pelabon. Tune in tomorrow at noon for A Public Affair with Ali Muldrow. But for now, stay tuned for Law and Disorder.
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3: the big sound from underground. I'm Max Pringle with these headlines. The British military says three tankers have been struck today in the Strait of Hormuz. It's the latest attacks targeting vessels moving through the narrow mouth of the Persian Gulf. The United Kingdom Maritime Trade Operations Center said a third ship was hit by a drone on the critical oil shipping waterway. The center says two other tankers were attacked earlier in the day. The UK MTO says the third ship sustained minor damage with no one injured and continued on its way. Tehran, which has repeatedly declared that only its approved route through the strait is safe, is suspected of attacking other ships that have used another route close to the Omani shore. The lawsuit alleges that federal immigration agencies have shared confidential information about Iranian asylum seekers with the Iranian government. The lawsuit filed today argues the information sharing is part of a coordinated campaign between America and Iran to identify and pressure Iranians in custody to return home. Lawyers say that the coordination is a violation of national regulations. Starting in March last year, U.S. officials allegedly shared sensitive details about detained Iranians with Iranian officials. The complaint names several U.S. departments and officials as defendants. The Department of Homeland Security and the State Department did not respond to requests for comment. The lawsuit says the information included details about asylum applications filed by people who say they were persecuted in Iran for converting to Christianity, for their sexuality, or for participating in the Woman Life Freedom protests against the Iranian government in 2022. President Trump is in Ankara, Turkey today to meet with fellow NATO leaders at a summit as the alliance tries to persuade him that their countries are actively increasing their military capabilities. This comes as Trump has started to shift his focus away from defending Europe to Asia. Trump has been critical of NATO's abilities to function without U.S. leadership and power. He's moved to withdraw U.S. troops from Europe and cast doubt on whether the U.S. would come to the aid of a NATO ally under attack. He also remains disappointed at some NATO allies' refusal to join the Iran war, which he launched alongside Israel without consulting them. The two-day summit will showcase a series of military projects worth billions of dollars in an attempt to persuade Trump they're making a stronger Europe for a stronger NATO. Explosions have rocked Damascus, Syria, as French President Emmanuel Macron is visiting. Syrian officials say at least 18 people were wounded. Macron was unhurt. This marks the second attack in Damascus in a week, challenging new President Ahmad al-Shara. Charles de Ledesma has more.
4: Francis Emmanuel Macron had entered the presidential palace to meet Syrian President Ahmad al-Shara when the explosions happened, where local media report Macron was staying. The French president's office says he's safe and that his meeting with al-Shara was continuing. Macron's the first major Western leader to visit Syria since al-Shara came to power, his visit coming before he heads to the NATO summit in Ankara, Turkey. State media, citing an unnamed security official, says the two blasts in the heart of the capital were caused by explosive devices. A large plume of smoke could be seen from the site. The area's on a busy street in Damascus and is near the headquarters of the tourism industry and the Damascus National Museum. Footage widely circulated on social media showed a van and a motorcycle on fire and bloodstains on the street. No group has immediately claimed responsibility. I'm Charles de Ledesma.
3: The S&P 500 fell 0.6% today, even though the majority of stocks within the index rose. The drops for stocks in the artificial intelligence industry dragged the NASDAQ down 1.2%, while the Dow Jones Industrial Average dipped 107 points. The weakness began in Asia, where Samsung Electronics tumbled nearly 7% in Seoul, despite offering what analysts called a strong forecast for upcoming results. Mostly sunny today in the San Francisco Bay Area, highs in the 70s, lows tonight in the 50s. In the Central Valley, sunny today, highs in the 90s, lows tonight in the 60s. In the LA area, sunny today, highs in the 80s, overnight lows in the 60s. Those are the Pacifica headlines. I'm Max Pringle.

Hello everyone, this is Ankita Bharadwaj, your host for Subtle Desi Traits, and you are listening to WORT Madison 89.9 FM. Hello, hello, hello. We are back with Subtle Desi Traits for this month in July 2026, this hot month of July in 2026, with one of the most unique Subtle Desi Traits episodes ever. And now you're going to be like, Ankita, why is this one so unique? Well, for starters, this is a talk show and we will not be talking in this show. I know. We'll instead be doing something much more fun, which is listen to international DJ mix for a whole 50 minutes. Yes, you heard that right. For a whole 50 minutes. And this artist is none other than our own from Madison, FNU. And who is FNU? Well, FNU is a Madison-based DJ bringing international tunes to the Midwest and beyond. She is not only a DJ, but also curates unique events in town, namely Cache, the rooftop event at Attico, and Insomnia at Merchant every fourth Saturday of the month. She has opened some big names in the game, from Pakistani pop star Aseem Azhar to house music legends like Chris Lorenzo, Hugo, Sidepiece, and many more. Her mission is to curate inclusive dance floor, which is very evident in her intersectional music style, which we will all be enjoying for 50 glorious minutes. But also before that, let's talk to FNU and see what inspires her to make such an amazing curation of amazing international music. I know I said amazing like five times, but you'll see why I have done that in just a short minute.

0: So in the studio today, we have a very special treat for my listeners. I know, I always come up with special treats, don't I? But this time around, it's genuinely special. Like, we have one of my favorite DJs in town, and she's going to play a set for us. But before that, we're going to find out what brought her so far in her DJ journey. We're going to learn a bit more about her, and then we're going to go down the DJ world. Let's talk to FNU, who's right here in front of me in the studio. FNU, how are you?
1: Hello. Thank you so much for having me. I'm doing great. It's a great Friday afternoon, and it's a beautiful day outside.
0: So. Perfect. It is, actually. I'm so glad summer is finally here.
1: Yes. Yeah.
0: Tell us a little bit about, first of all, tell us a little bit about yourself. Who are you as a person, and what draws you towards music?
1: That is a very convoluted question. you're going to push me into my existential crisis again, which are, I guess, I'm perpetually there. But I would like to believe that I'm a very creative person, and music is just another outlet for it. I'm drawn to a lot of forms of art and expressing myself through it. But the reason why music, I hold it so dear to me, or I'm drawn to it, is because if you think about like different cultures and different religions, people feel a very spiritual connection to music. Like, it's so ingrained in our identity. It's so ingrained in who we are, like where we come from. It tells a story. So like giving somebody time to share what they listen to or what they like or what they grew up with, like, kind of gives you an insight into their world. And it kind of speaks more to my style of mixing too, because I do international sounds. This is the reason why I'm drawn to music, because I feel like it's a window to somebody's soul and like to a different world almost. Yeah.
0: Yeah. I mean, we really don't find a lot of DJs who do mixing of international sounds. I mean, it's not a criticism of other DJs, and I have a lot of DJ friends. So please, if you're listening, it's not a criticism of you, but mainstream is like, okay, we have a hip hop DJ, then we have a rap song DJ, we have R&B, you know, or we have reggaeton. Actually mixing all of them together, including mixing Bollywood, which we are going to learn a bit more about, is incredible to me.
1: I appreciate you. Yeah, I just, like I said, I have a lot of friends from different cultures, and like allowing them the space to be themselves and express their music and playing that on a dance floor, it's kind of like you are acknowledging somebody's presence, somebody's identity, and them being there and honoring them. So I think like that is the reason that drove me to play international music. It's like, okay, I go out with my friends. How often do you hear an Arabic song playing at a club? You
0: don't. I know, we don't.
1: Yeah, and then I play it, and somebody who was, you know, like, grew up to that music, like, oh, your childhood memory is just Russian. And they come to me and they're like, oh my God, you know this song. So it's like that shared connection. And that is why I enjoy what I do. Yeah.
0: Actually, I've been in Madison for, it's about to be 11 years. And I remember when I first came here in 2015, the DJ scene was a little bit more monotonous, for a lack of a better word. Mm-hmm. I mean, I grew up with Bollywood DJ because I'm from India, and I was there for my first 26 years of my life. So, and then I came here, and half of the songs I didn't even know, unless it was Britney Spears, Shakira. Yeah.
1: I know, man. Only a very tiny bit of pop culture travels around the world like that. Yeah.
0: So thank you for doing what you do. Now, I will let you have the floor to talk a little bit about your set.
1: Mm-hmm. So today I'm going to play a little bit of an unconventional set, in the sense that when you are in a club scene, people expect you to play like dancey, like club heaters, whereas today I'm taking it a little slow, but also going from, I'm not only playing Bollywood, I'm also playing some Pakistani music, which I don't get to play out as much, and then just mixing different genres, but at the same time also showing the diversity within Bollywood, right? Bollywood is a very diverse genre. It's not just like, it doesn't refer to a certain beat type or anything. We take global sounds and make them our own. So I'm trying to showcase that a little as well. But I hope you guys have a good time. Shall we start?
0: Yes, let's do that.
1: Okay, let's go.

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1: Today on Law and Disorder, we look at the U.S. Supreme Court's sweeping end-of-term decisions, from birthright citizenship to voting rights and immigration. Our guest is Law and Disorder co-host Stephen Rohde, who practiced constitutional law for nearly 50 years. He joins us to explain what these landmark rulings mean for the separation of powers and the future of American democracy.
2: We'll also examine the draconian sentences rendered in the Prairie Land case, which we've covered on previous episodes, including Maricela Ruda, who received 70 years, and her husband Daniel Rolando Sanchez Estrada, who was sentenced to 30 years despite the fact that he didn't even attend the protest. We speak with attorney Sufia Khalid, who represents Maricela on appeal, about the case, the extraordinary conspiracy charges, and what they mean for everyone's constitutional right.
1: Stay with us. I'm Heidi Boghossian, New York City attorney and activist.
2: I'm Stephen Rohde, retired civil rights lawyer and author on issues of civil liberties.
1: Last week, the U.S. Supreme Court ended its 2025-26 term with a barrage of long-awaiting blockbuster decisions altering the entire structure of the American government and seriously undermining the crucial separation of powers between Congress, the president, and the courts. The Supreme Court, which is dominated by a conservative supermajority of Republican justices, including three justices appointed by Donald Trump, confronted such important issues as birthright citizenship, whether the president can fire the heads of independent agencies such as the Federal Trade Commission and the Federal Reserve, whether states can count mail-in ballots that arrive after Election Day, whether states can ban concealed weapons on private property, and whether Trump can expel hundreds of thousands of migrants and turn others away at the southern border. To help us understand what the Roberts Court is up to and what it means for our constitutional democracy, we've invited Law and Disorder co-host Stephen Rohde to switch seats and serve as our guest today. Steve is a journalist, lecturer, political activist, and attorney who spent nearly 50 years practicing civil rights, civil liberties, and intellectual property law, winning landmark First Amendment cases in state and federal appellate courts. He's the past chair of the ACLU Foundation of Southern California, chair emeritus of Bend the Arc, founder and chair of Interfaith Communities United for Peace and Justice, and he serves on the board of Death Penalty Focus. Steve is also special advisor on free speech and the First Amendment for the Muslim Public Affairs Council. Steve is the author of American Words of Freedom and Freedom of Assembly, co-author of Foundations of Freedom, and has written extensively on civil liberties and constitutional history. Along with co-hosting Law and Disorder Radio, Steve hosts Speaking Freely, a First Amendment podcast. It's a 10-episode series exploring landmark Supreme Court free speech and free press cases. Steve Rohde, welcome back to Law and Disorder.
2: Heidi, what a pleasure to switch seats, be on this side. I'm so eager to pursue this conversation with you.
1: Well, let's start with the decision in Donald Trump's challenge to birthright citizenship. The court, in an opinion written by Chief Justice John Roberts, rejected Trump's challenge, and some in the mainstream media are claiming this proves that the court is not Trump's lackey. What do you think?
2: Oh, this decision has to be studied and understood. We came within one vote of Trump's executive order being upheld, contrary to the 14th Amendment to the United States Constitution. Some in the media are saying it proves that Roberts, Chief Justice Roberts, is independent of Trump. Some have called it good news. This case is very sobering on how close we came to a constitutional disaster. So the court did strike down Trump's executive order in which he was seeking to end birthright citizenship, which is, after all, the guarantee of citizenship to virtually everyone born in the United States. Chief Justice John Roberts, in the case of Trump versus Barbara, that's the name of the case, the justices agreed with the challengers and all lower courts around the country that have considered the issue, and that Trump's executive order cannot be reconciled with the 14th Amendment to the Constitution, which confers citizenship on anyone, any person born in the United States and subject to the jurisdiction thereof. Roberts tried to dress himself up as independent, but as we'll see during this conversation, he's hardly doing so throughout all of these cases. There was a strong dissenting opinion from Justice Samuel Alito for three of the other justices, saying that this was one of the most important decisions in the history of the court. Well, that's true, but a serious mistake. He claims that the reading of the 14th Amendment would degrade the concept of citizenship if everyone born in the United States acquired citizenship. And he added a standard of allegiance that people not only born in the United States, but they must owe allegiance solely to this country. He's virtually attempting to introduce a loyalty oath back into the law. We've got to understand the history of this amendment. It was a reflection against the Dred Scott case that it held that a black person whose ancestors were brought to this country and sold as enslaved persons was not entitled to any protection from the federal courts because he was not a U.S. citizen. The 14th Amendment, written in the Reconstruction period, was clearly intended to reverse the Dred Scott decision. And the courts ever since then have reaffirmed that principle. Early on in 1898, in a case called Wong Kim Ark, who was born in San Francisco to parents of Chinese descent, when he left the country and wanted to return, he was not allowed to enter. Yet, the U.S. Supreme Court then reaffirmed that he had been born here and he was a U.S. citizenship. Roberts correctly said citizenship then and now was the right to have rights, to freely participate in our political community. The framers of the 14th Amendment extended that promise to every free-born person in this land to keep that promise today. I wish Roberts would inform all of his decisions with that broad and inclusive kind of language. The oddball in this case was Brent Kavanaugh. He actually agreed with the result, but he got to that in an odd way. He joined the conservatives in saying Trump's executive order did not violate the 14th Amendment. So Kavanaugh was on that side, making up that four-member minority. But he saved the day by joining the rest of the court in saying that Trump's executive order violated a federal law, a statute concerned with citizenship. We got to breathe a sigh of relief. The birthright citizenship case went the correct way and that Trump's view was rejected. But just a few years ago, it was considered a conspiracy theory and a wacky idea for Trump to suggest that children of immigrants and undocumented persons in the United States were not U.S. citizen. Yet Trump has prevailed. In lockstep, four of those conservative justices joined him. There's rumors in Congress to have congressional reversals of this decision. Some of the Republicans are threatening that. We got through this one just by one vote, and it's a measure of how pivotal the U.S. Supreme Court is.
1: Steve, in another closely watched case, the court ruled that states can exclude transgender athletes from women's and girls' sports teams. Tell us, please, how the court reached that decision and what the dissenters had to say.
2: This is a troubling case because of its analysis and its result. It augurs badly for the future of equal rights for transgender persons in the United States, and I'm very troubled by the reasoning of this case. The Supreme Court last Tuesday ruled that states can exclude transgender athletes from women's and girls' sports teams. The justices ruled unanimously, and this was unusual, that the laws enacted by Idaho and West Virginia do not violate the federal civil rights laws, but they were divided on the question of whether the West Virginia law violates the Constitution. In a 29-page opinion written by Brent Kavanaugh, he wrote, and by the way, he would not use the term transgender persons or athletes at any place throughout his opinion, which I consider a swipe at that community. He did write that consistent with Title IX and the Equal Protection Clause, we hold that states may maintain girls and women's sports for biological females. They may determine the eligibility for women and girls' sports based on biological sex. The Constitution and Title IX do not require an overhaul of women's and girls' sports throughout America. Well, this is the first opportunity I have to mention dissents from the powerful triumvirate of Sonia Sotomayor, Elena Kagan, and Ketanji Brown Jackson. They are holding up the Constitution in the face of this six-member super-conservative majority. Try to only say it once today, but everybody listening, find the dissents written by these courageous judges in the cases we're talking about today. They are clear, they are historically grounded, and they are legally sound, and they reveal the flaws in these majority opinions. Justice Sotomayor in this case said the majority extends great sympathy to those it favors, the young cisgender girls and women who play sports. I share that sympathy. Playing sports can lead to benefits that are immeasurable, and many are understandably invested in ensuring that competition stays fair and safe. Because the majority, however, inflicts a hardship on those it disfavors without giving them the fair and full opportunity the Constitution requires to litigate their contentions, I respectfully dissent. These two cases came up from West Virginia and Idaho. One challenger was Lindsay Hecox, who filed their lawsuit trying to play women's track and cross-country teams at Boise State University in Idaho. The other challenger was Becky Pepper Jackson, identified in court filings only as BPJ, a 15-year-old high school student who had publicly identified as female since the third grade. Pepper Jackson takes medicine to stave off the onset of male puberty and has also begun to receive hormone therapy with estrogen. Her mother, Heather Jackson, went to federal court in West Virginia when she learned about the state law that would bar her child from participating in girls' middle school sports teams. Well, two courts of appeals struck down these laws. The U.S. Court of Appeals for the Ninth Circuit agreed with Hecox that the Idaho law violates the 14th Amendment guarantee of equal protection, and it prohibited Idaho from enforcing that ban. Likewise, a federal court in Richmond barred West Virginia from enforcing its law, and specifically ruled that that law violated Title IX, which prohibits sex discrimination in educational programs. So we have all of these lower courts, numerous judges analyzing these cases and bringing them forward by enforcing the constitutional requirements for equal protection. This is troubling both in its specific holding. We don't know what implications this could have for transgender individuals beyond sports. and in other fields of employment and elsewhere. This case is a dark day for the Constitution.
1: On June 29th, the Supreme Court decided two high-profile disputes over Trump's repeated efforts to remove the heads of independent federal agencies. Steve, tell us what the majority and the dissenters had to say and why this decision is also so important to the American people.
2: This case could be the most important case affecting millions of Americans because our independent agencies throughout the federal government had been a haven for expertise, know-how, well-trained people to decide important issues regarding clean air and, in this case, the Federal Trade Commission and a whole range of activities Americans and those in the United States depend on. Yet, this court, and again now in a 6-3 decision, gave President Trump sweeping new authority over approximately 24 multiple member agencies that Congress intended to be independent. By that vote of 6-3, they actually struck down a federal law that bars the president from firing members of the Federal Trade Commission except in cases of inefficiency, neglect of duty, or malfeasance in office. That law, the majority ruled, violates the constitutional separation of powers between the three branches of government. And in doing so, they had to overrule a 91-year-old decision in Humphrey's Executor versus the United States, which had long been applied by Congress, presidents, and the courts throughout that 91-year period. This is the elevation now of the unitary executive theory. This notion that emerged in the Reagan years by some law professors, including Robert Bork and Ed Meese and others, that places the president at the top of the United States government, insulated from even congressional regulations and laws that in this case simply said that you cannot fire a federal trade commissioner unless there's cause, inefficiency, neglect of duty, or malfeasance in office. Sotomayor penned a 49-page dissent that was joined again by Kagan and Jackson. Sotomayor wrote, "Today the court discards the democratic regime created by the Constitution in favor of one that distorts the structure of government to fit the majority's theory of unitary total executive control. The result," she concluded, "is a president who emerges with far greater power than ever before." Let's not forget, this is the very same court 2 years ago in the aptly named case Donald Trump versus the United States, in which they granted him absolute criminal immunity for crimes committed while in office. Now it's turned to the president's power across the board in all of our federal agencies, granting him virtually unlimited power. What it does is undermine the independence of these agencies. Now we will go back to a spoil system, as Trump has already implemented in the last year and a half, in which political appointees without experience, without know-how, are put into these important commissions. So during his first term, Trump nominated Rebecca Slaughter to fill one of the seats in the FTC. Then President Biden renominated her in 2023 to serve a second term. But last year, without cause, without citing any inefficiency, neglect of duty, or malfeasance, Trump fired her unceremoniously. That case went up through the courts, finally reached the Supreme Court, rendering the decision you see here today. It's very important to recognize that it was 91 years ago that the courts confronted this issue. They said that the president's powers are not unlimited, that Congress is the people's branch, that it can implement reasonable controls to ensure the independence of these administrative agencies. I have great concern for this opinion. It was only tempered slightly by a second opinion that you've referred to, because the Supreme Court, in a 5-4 decision, carved out an exception for the Federal Reserve's Board of Governors. Trump fired Lisa Cook, a Democratic member of the Federal Reserve. And in this case, Chief Justice John Roberts switched sides and made up a 5-4 decision holding that Lisa Cook can remain in her position pending further litigation in this case. There were dissenting opinions by Clarence Thomas, Samuel Alito, Neil Gorsuch, and Amy Coney Barrett. Roberts was caught because he had just decided the other case, and he struggled to carve

0: Republican National Committee. The court surprised some observers by deciding 5-4 that Mississippi can count mail-in ballots that arrive up to 5 days after Election Day, so long as they are postmarked by that day. Tell us how the justices lined up in this case, and what are the implications for voting rights around the country?
1: Well, this was a small glimmer of hope, but again, only a 5-4 decision, one vote from a disaster for mail-in ballots. Just 4 months before the 2026 midterms, the Supreme Court upheld a Mississippi law that allows mail-in ballots to be counted as long as they are postmarked by Election Day and received within 5 days of Election Day. This was the case of Watson versus Republican National Committee. It was the Republican National Committee that had challenged this law. In this case, Justice Amy Coney Barrett had an opportunity to dust off her credentials as a fair-minded justice. She concluded that Election Day statutes require the electorate's choice to be made on Election Day, but that the counting of those ballots can occur within a few days after Election Day itself. Here again, Justice Roberts joined this opinion along with Barrett, as well as Sotomayor, Kagan, and Jackson. But there was an angry dissent from Justice Samuel Alito, joined by Thomas and Gorsuch and Brett Kavanaugh. Alito argued that from this nation's founding until the last few decades of the 20th century, a period that spans the enactment of all three Election Day statutes, having an election on a particular day meant completing collection on that day. He tried to dress up his opinion as if it had historical basis. But there's no question that the Constitution, federal and state laws allow for the expansion of the franchise. They allow for mail-in ballots to be used. In fact, Donald Trump used a mail-in ballot in the last election, it's reported. 14 states and the District of Columbia allow ballots to be postmarked by Election Day and then received and counted later. 29 states and the District of Columbia allow military and overseas ballots to be postmarked by Election Day, received later, and then counted. I think this is, at least for now, a strike in favor of voting rights. The majority pointed out that the defining element of an election has always been the electorate's choice of a candidate, regardless of when those votes are counted. I'm hoping this small 5-4 majority will hold as future challenges to voting rights reach the court. The Republican Party has made it part of their platform and Project 2025 to challenge these laws, to limit the body of people that can vote in our elections. Let's at least celebrate this victory for now.
0: On June 25th, in the case of Walford v. Lopez, again by a vote of 6-3, the court struck down a Hawaii law that prohibited licensed concealed carry permit holders from bringing firearms on private property open to the public. That would include stores and restaurants and other venues, without the property owner's permission. The majority held that such a law violates the Second Amendment. How did the court reach that conclusion, and what did the dissenters have to say?
1: This 6-3 decision elevated once again the originalist theory of constitutional interpretation. It was only in 2023, in the case of New York State Rifle and Pistol Association versus Bruin, that the Supreme Court struck down a New York handgun licensing law as a violation of the Second Amendment, claiming that we have to look to the nation's historical tradition of firearm regulation.

0: nations to decide whether modern regulations are lawful. So in this case, that supermajority once again struck down a Hawaii law that makes it a crime for gun owners to bring their guns onto private property that is open to the public, such as a restaurant or a hotel, unless they have the property owner's specific consent. 6-3, the justices agreed with a group of Maui gun owners that had challenged the law as a violation of the Second Amendment. Laws like this exist not only in Hawaii, but California, Maryland, New York, and New Jersey. In his triumphant 24-page opinion, Sam Alito, a champion of the Second Amendment, claimed that the Hawaii law hobbles what the Second Amendment protects, the right of Americans to carry arms for self-defense as they go about their daily lives. But once again, Justice Ketanji Brown Jackson, in my view, had the better day in her strong historical and analytical dissent. She countered that the law fairly applies a first principle of property law, the right to exclude, and does no harm to the Second Amendment. Ironically, here were the conservatives, usually known for protecting property rights, rendering those rights inferior to the Second Amendment. Hawaii had passed that law earlier in 2023. A federal appeals court upheld the ban, finding that there was likely a national tradition of prohibiting the carrying of firearms on private property without the owner's oral or written consent. Justice Jackson goes through the history, even if we have to accept this notion that our interpretation of the Constitution is frozen in the 18th century. She showed how a variety of laws in Hawaii, as well as across the country, would be parallel and similar to this law and therefore should be upheld as a reasonable regulation even under the Second Amendment. Many have criticized the ahistorical analysis by Justice Alito, torturing that history to get to his foregone conclusion. This is a real setback for the safety of Americans and reasonable gun control.
1: Again, Steve, in two separate 6-3 decisions, the majority held that Trump has the authority to expel hundreds of thousands of migrants from Haiti and Syria, and also turn others away at the southern border who are seeking asylum. How did the court reach both of these decisions? What did the dissenters have to say? And what are the real-life consequences of these momentous rulings on refugees and asylum seekers?
0: Yeah, these are terrible decisions. They impact the lives of real people who have depended for decades on this temporary protective status which Congress created and has been implemented by past presidents. The Supreme Court cleared the way for the federal government to remove protection for citizens of Haiti and Syria under that federal program. The Secretary of Homeland Security in the past had found, for various reasons, given the domestic events in Haiti and Syria, that these individuals were entitled to stay in the United States. And that status of temporary protective status was renewed and continued under past presidents and past secretaries of Homeland Security. Taken together, the asylum seeker and TPS cases are a real setback for sensible immigration policy.
1: Steve, I'm sorry, but we've run out of time. How can our listeners follow your work, and how can they listen to your other podcast?
0: Well, thank you so much. Speaking Freely, which I produce with Ms. Studios, Tracing Supreme Court Cases. And I'm pleased that series is available on Apple, Spotify, and other platforms. I'm also grateful to Muckrake, which publishes all of my writings.
1: Thank you, Stephen.
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0: Today on Law and Disorder, we look at a staggering display of judicial overreach coming out of a federal courtroom in Texas. On June 23 and July 1, 15 individuals were handed prison sentences totaling centuries. That followed a July 4, 2025 demonstration outside the Prairieland Detention Center. Among those condemned to spend the rest of her natural life behind bars is Maricela Ruda. She received a 70-year sentence. Her husband, Daniel Rolando Sanchez Estrada, wasn't even present at the protest, yet he received a sentence of 30 years. The core of the conspiracy charge against Daniel ties directly to Maricela's sentence. It centers on a recorded jailhouse phone call. The government alleges Maricela asked her husband to move items from her house and car. Surveillance footage also showed Daniel dropping off a cardboard box, though that was prior to his call with his wife. Inside that box, not weapons, not explosives, just politically charged, constitutionally protected, independent pamphlets and zines, all belonging to Mr. Sanchez himself. Joining us to dissect this draconian sentencing is Sophia Khalid. Sophia is the deputy director of the National Security Criminal Defense Center at the Muslim Legal Fund of America. There she represents defendants in federal national security prosecutions nationwide. She took on Maricela's case for sentencing and currently represents her on appeal. Sophia has exclusively worked on national security prosecutions and appeals, FBI counterterrorism investigations and terrorism sentencing, and their associated constitutional issues for 8 years. Sophia, welcome to Law and Disorder.
1: Thank you for having me.
0: Sophia, there was an actual shooting involving a protester and a police officer at the July 4, 2025 demonstration. Does the innocent and constitutionally protected planning and carrying out of an otherwise peaceful protest become a criminal conspiracy because a member of the group was found by a jury to have committed a crime?
1: That's a great question, and probably the central question that was in this case on trial. And the short answer is no. Peaceful assembly is constitutionally protected, full stop. The Supreme Court's controlling case, NAACP and Claiborne and Hardware, the court said there that liability for the violent acts of a few individuals in a mass protest cannot be imputed to everyone who peacefully participated in that protest or organization. You can't punish the group for the acts of an individual without proof that the individual actually authorized, directed the specific violence that is charged. Conspiracy law generally requires a specific agreement to the unlawful object, the unlawful activity charged in the case. Mere presence, association, or shared politics, that's not enough. And sharing an ideology, riding in the same van, even being present when the crime occurs, none of that satisfies the element itself. The government has to prove that the individual, the specific individual's agreement to the illegal plan existed, not guilt by association. Pinkerton liability, which is the conspiracy theory the government used in this case, prosecutors love using Pinkerton liability, but even that theory doesn't erase the agreement requirement. This theory lets government prosecutors hold conspirators liable for reasonably foreseeable crimes committed by other co-conspirators.
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4: It's time to take a break from the outside world and zoom in on what's happening right under my nose or over my head. Here's the news from the backyard universe for the week ending April 18th, 2026. That's the sound of hail-damaged roof tiles being stripped off the decking as a crew prepares to put on a new roof. Next will be the sound of a nail gun. I've been hearing these sounds since the April 14th hailstorm swept through the neighborhood. Hail the size of a tennis ball rained down and left dents in the ground. Someone's cat was killed by a hailstone and it killed a rabbit in the yard. When I walked to work the next day, I passed four cars parked outside their apartment with four completely smashed rear windows. The hail chipped our siding, dented the screen frames, and made holes in the screens. Ah, there's the nail gun. This weather is what climate scientists have been predicting: more frequent and severe storms. Thank goodness for immigrant laborers ready to do the tough work of roofing. Fortunately, they haven't been detained by ICE yet. Where are all the discarded roof tiles going? Dane County's landfill is expected to be full by 2033. Yikes! At this rate, it might be sooner. For WORT, this is Helena White.

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That's tonight at 5:30 at Marshall Park. 2101 Allen Boulevard. 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Warner Park sits on a hill overlooking Warner Park's lagoon and woodlands. That's tomorrow morning at 10 o'clock. 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

0: Hi, I'm Randy, a longtime WART listener and an Evergreen donor. 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Hi, I'm Randy.
1: Blues for Greenie, the music of Peter Green's Fleetwood Mac, with Dude Cervantes and the Ponchos, is at 8 p.m. at the Borough on Tuesday, July 14th. Dude Cervantes and the Ponchos, a fiery blues band in their own right, moonlights as a tribute dedicated to the legacy and influence of the late, great Peter Green. Blues for Greenie is a throwback to the iconic era of British blues of the original Fleetwood Mac, featuring Peter Green, Jeremy Spencer, Danny Kirwan, John McVie, and Mick Fleetwood. They touch on Mac's covers of Elmore James, B.B. King, Howlin' Wolf, as well as the classics Oh Well, The Green Monalishi, Albatross, and Need Your Love So Bad. This is a chance to experience some of the black magic that made Peter Green a legend. More information at theburroughmadison.com. Blues for Greenie, the music of Peter Green's Fleetwood Mac with Dude Cervantes and the Ponchos, is at the Borough on Tuesday, July 14th. 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

We are still black, and we have come back. New song, Red and New. We have come back and brought back to our land, Africa, the music of Africa. Jazz is a black power. Jazz is a black power. Jazz is an African power. Jazz is an African music. Jazz is an African music.

And good afternoon. Welcome to Fire Worship. My name is Joanne Powers. And we'll be bringing you the finest and creative music from this earth and others from now until 5 in the p.m. I'm going to start the show today with a little bit of Andrew White. Most people unfamiliar with him. I would say saxophonist working out of Washington, D.C. And we're going to hear a couple tracks from his Marathon 75. He recorded an entire gig that ran from 6 p.m. November 16th, 1975, until November 17th, 1975, at 6 a.m. Resulted in 9 albums. We're going to hear a little bit from album 3 and album 8 today.

I'm going to start with a little bit of album 3, starting with Eric Dolphy. Well, Eric Dolphy's composition, Miss Anne. Then I might do John Coltrane's Impressions.

And then from disc 8 of that, a little bit of the Wayne Shorter composition, ESP. That should take me through the first hour of the program. Andrew is joined on both of these albums by Donald Waters on piano, Steve Novosel on bass, and Bernard Sweetney on drums. Recorded live at the Top O' Foolery in Washington, D.C. Once again, November 16th and 17th of 1975. If you have any questions, comments, that sort of animal, the number here is 608-256-2001. Starting the show with the music of Andrew White.

And hello again. My name is Joanne Powers, and you are listening to Fire Worship here on WRT 89.9 FM Madison. Listener-sponsored community radio. Just heard three tracks. From Marathon 75, Volumes 3 and 8. By the great Andrew White. We just heard his version of Wayne Shorter's ESP from Volume 8 of Marathon 75. If they were released in chronological order, he must have been, oh, I don't know, 4 in the morning or something like that when he recorded that, since it was all one big 12-hour live concert from 6 p.m. 6 a.m. Released 1976 on the Andrews Music label, his own imprint. That was preceded by two tracks from Volume 3. We heard his version of John Coltrane's Impressions and Eric Dolphy's Miss Anne. As I mentioned before all that happened, he was joined on those tracks by Steve Novosel on bass, Bernard Sweetney on drums, and Donald Waters on piano. Recorded at the Top O'Foolery House of Jazz in Washington, D.C., November 16th into the 17th of 1975. Up next, we're going to hear a little bit of the band Circle. The street beater has stopped. I got to start it again. With a lineup of Anthony Braxton on reeds and percussion, Chick Corea on piano, Dave Holland on bass, also some cello, and Barry Altschul on drums. Recorded at the Maison de l'ORTF in Paris, February 21st of 1971. And released on the ECM Records label. I guess that's before ECM decided to make everything they record dull. Here are a couple tracks off this. I think we're going to start with their version of Wayne Shorter's Nefertiti. And then maybe, I don't know, either Lookout Farm 73 degrees Kelvin or Toy Room / Q&A. I'll think about it while things are planned. But this is Circle. Anthony Braxton, Chick Corea, Dave Holland, and Barry Altschul. Doing Wayne Shorter's Nefertiti.

0: Thank you. We'd like to begin the second set by playing a composition by Wayne Shorter that you might be familiar with. You might have heard Miles's band play it. He calls it Nefertiti. And we've arranged to play some solos and duets in this set after Nefertiti, and end the set with a composition by Anthony Braxton called
1: 73506 Kelvin 8.
0: 73506 Kelvin 8.

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And hello again. Time is just before 4 in the p.m. And we just heard a track from Vibrations in the Village live at the Village Gate. Heard Kirk's Delight. That, of course, by Rahsaan Roland Kirk. I played a track from that. Track for that last show I did 2 weeks ago.

unissued recordings made newly available. The lineup on that includes Kirk himself on his usual variety of instruments. Pianists Horace Parlon, Melvin Ryan, and Gene Getz. Not sure who was playing on that particular track. Henry Grimes on bass and Sonny Brown on drums. Recorded November 26th to 27th of 1963.

All right, Horace Parlon was indeed the one playing piano on that track. Before that, two tracks by Circle.

And there's just a few minutes remaining in the program. My name is Joanne Powers. 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Listener-sponsored community radio. Currently listening to Juma Sultan and his Aboriginal Music Society. From the box set Father of Origin, two LPs and a CD. Because why make a box set that's just one thing when you can make it from two or three? Released on Aramite Records in 2011. We heard the first part of Untitled Group Improvisation off the CD. There's also an Untitled Part 2, but we didn't get to that. Then we jumped back to LP1's Fan Dance Part 1. Whole different ensemble on that one. That's Juma Sultan on bass, drums, percussion, wooden flutes, and adut. I'm not sure what an oud is. But he's credited as playing one. Ali Abui on hand drums, percussion, and flutes. Gene Dinwiddie on tenor sax, soprano, saxophone, and flute. Earl Cross on trumpet, mellophone, and piano. Ralph Walsh on electric guitar. And Philip Wilson on drums. You'll be shocked to learn that Fan Dance is also a group improvisation. Fan Dance parts 1, 2, and 3. I almost played Ode to a Gypsy Son, one of the few actually composed pieces on the album, but I went with this one instead. We might hear more in the future. But my name is Joanne Powers. This has been Fire Worship. We'll let the music play out for a few seconds longer, but that's it. You can go home now.

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You're listening to WRT 89.9 FM, Madison. Coming up next, don't touch that dial. It's the Ward 6 o'clock news, so stay tuned.

0: time is now 6 o'clock. Welcome to WORT's local news for Tuesday, July 7th. I'm your host, Sarah Hopeful.
1: And I'm your host, Christian Knudsen. In tonight's news, Dane County Sheriff Calvin Barrett faces an activist opponent in the August primary.
0: Wisconsin joins a multi-state lawsuit challenging a new Medicaid directive.
1: And in the second half, the Milkweed recaps a U.S. Supreme Court decision on Roundup liability. The 8 o'clock buzz learns how the termination of 988's LGBTQ plus crisis line affects Wisconsinites in need, and Wildlife Weekly shares how to identify raptor species.
0: All these stories and more on tonight's local news after this short break.
2: I'm Max Pringle with these headlines. The British military says three tankers have been struck today in the Strait of Hormuz. It's the latest attacks targeting vessels moving through the narrow mouth of the Persian Gulf. The United Kingdom Maritime Trade Operations Center said a third ship was hit by a drone on the critical oil shipping waterway. The center says two other tankers were attacked earlier in the day. The UK MTO says the third ship sustained minor damage with no one injured and continued on its way. Tehran, which has repeatedly declared that only its approved route through the strait is safe, is suspected of attacking other ships that have used another route close to the Omani shore. The lawsuit alleges that federal immigration agencies have shared confidential information about Iranian asylum seekers with the Iranian government. The lawsuit filed today argues the information sharing is part of a coordinated campaign between America and Iran to identify and pressure Iranians in custody to return home. Lawyers say that the coordination is a violation of national regulations. Starting in March last year, U.S. officials allegedly shared sensitive details about detained Iranians with Iranian officials. The complaint names several U.S. departments and officials as defendants. The Department of Homeland Security and the State Department did not respond to requests for comment. The lawsuit says the information included details about asylum applications filed by people who say they were persecuted in Iran for converting to Christianity, for their sexuality, or for participating in the Woman Life Freedom protests against the Iranian government in 2022. President Trump is in Ankara, Turkey today to meet with fellow NATO leaders at a summit as the alliance tries to persuade him that their countries are actively increasing their military capabilities. This comes as Trump has started to shift his focus away from defending Europe to Asia. Trump has been critical of NATO's abilities to function without U.S. leadership and power. He's moved to withdraw U.S. troops from Europe and cast doubt on whether the U.S. would come to the aid of a NATO ally under attack. He also remains disappointed at some NATO allies' refusal to join the Iran war, which he launched alongside Israel without consulting them. The two-day summit will showcase a series of military projects worth billions of dollars in an attempt to persuade Trump they're making a stronger Europe for a stronger NATO. Explosions have rocked Damascus, Syria, as French President Emmanuel Macron is visiting. Syrian officials say at least 18 people were wounded. Macron was unhurt. This marks the second attack in Damascus in a week, challenging new President Ahmad al-Shara. Charles de Ledesma has more.
3: France's Emmanuel Macron had entered the presidential palace to meet Syrian President Ahmad al-Shara when the explosions happened, where local media report Macron was staying. The French president's office says he's safe and that his meeting with al-Shara was continuing. Macron's the first major Western leader to visit Syria since al-Shara came to power, his visit coming before he heads to the NATO summit in Ankara, Turkey. State media, citing an unnamed security official, says the two blasts in the heart of the capital were caused by explosive devices. A large plume of smoke could be seen from the site. The area is on a busy street in Damascus and is near the headquarters of the tourism industry and the Damascus National Museum. Footage widely circulated on social media showed a van and a motorcycle on fire and bloodstains on the street. No group has immediately claimed responsibility. I'm Charles de Ledesma.
2: The S&P 500 fell 0.6% today, even though the majority of stocks within the index rose. The drops for stocks in the artificial intelligence industry dragged the NASDAQ down 1.2%, while the Dow Jones Industrial Average dipped 107 points. The weakness began in Asia, where Samsung Electronics tumbled nearly 7% in Seoul, despite offering what analysts called a strong forecast for upcoming results. Mostly sunny today in the San Francisco Bay Area, highs in the 70s, lows tonight in the 50s. In the Central Valley, sunny today, highs in the 90s, lows tonight in the 60s. In the LA area, sunny today, highs in the 80s, overnight lows in the 60s. Those are the Pacifica headlines. I'm Max Pringle.

0: This is Christian Knutson and Sarah Hopeful with your local news, coming to you from the WORT studios on Bedford Street in beautiful downtown Madison. Here are your Tuesday headlines.
1: A case challenging the legality of ICE detainers in Wisconsin has been put on hold in the state Supreme Court until federal judges determine where the case should be tried, reports the Milwaukee Journal Sentinel. The ACLU of Wisconsin filed the lawsuit last September on behalf of the immigrant advocacy group Voces de la Frontera, seeking to stop county jails from holding immigrant detainees for federal authorities. When a sheriff conducts a detainer for ICE, they agree to hold a person for 48 hours after they would have been released under state law, to give ICE time to take custody of the person. Advocacy groups claimed that civil immigration violations are outside the authority of a Wisconsin law enforcement officer's regular duties. The case should be moved to federal court, five Wisconsin county sheriffs named in the lawsuit have argued, and the federal government filed a motion last week to intervene in the case. In an order Monday, the state Supreme Court decided to pause the case, quote, to avoid potential uncertainty and conflict, unquote, as the federal appeal plays out. Justices also held off on deciding whether the federal government could join in. The case now awaits action from the Seventh Circuit Court of Appeals.
0: A conservative activist's attempt to access voter records and look for evidence of ineligible people casting ballots has been rejected by the Wisconsin Supreme Court, the Associated Press reports. In Wisconsin, people under guardianship orders can have their right to vote removed by the courts if they're determined to be unable to understand the objectives of the election process. The head of the Wisconsin Voter Alliance filed a lawsuit in 2022 asking the state Supreme Court to rule that counties must release their guardianship records so the names can be compared to voter registration lists. In a 5-2 ruling Tuesday, the state Supreme Court decided that the records are not public and the Wisconsin Voter Alliance doesn't have the right to access this private information. The lawsuit was yet another attempt to discredit and cast doubt on Wisconsin's 2020 election results, when Joe Biden defeated Donald Trump by around 21,000 votes in the state.
1: Two members of the Wisconsin Elections Commission have asked the U.S. Postal Service to reject a new ballot delivery rule put in place by the Trump regime, reports the Milwaukee Journal Sentinel. The new proposed rule requires states to hand over certain voter information about absentee ballots to the federal government, or else the Postal Service is directed to not deliver those ballots. In a joint letter, two members of the commission, a Republican and Democrat, called attention to how the new rule will likely disrupt the timely delivery of mail ballots and will burden rural voters especially. A federal judge blocked the new rule from going into effect, but the Trump regime is expected to appeal that decision.
0: Wisconsin's peak power demand is projected to jump by around 40% over the next 6 years, WisPolitics reports. This increased demand will largely be driven by hyperscale data centers being built around the state. About three-quarters of that projected increase is attributed to just three data center developments in Beaver Dam, Port Washington, and Mount Pleasant, according to a report from the State Public Service Commission. Consumer advocates and environmental groups are concerned Wisconsin utilities will expand at the cost of ratepayers while worsening the effects of climate change. Wisconsin energy companies are eyeing expansions of natural gas plants to help cover the increased demand.
1: A Wisconsin man is suing federal regulators after being fired from the Environmental Protection Agency, Wisconsin Public Radio reports. In June last year, the staffer signed a letter opposing the Trump regime's new climate policies. Former EPA staff members filed two lawsuits last week that allege the agency ignored internal legal advice and illegally dismissed employees in retaliation for signing the letter. The lawsuit claims the department violated their First Amendment rights after an internal investigation found that there were no ethics concerns arising from signing the letter. Democratic U.S. Senator Tammy Baldwin joined other Senate Democrats last week in calling on EPA Administrator Lee Zeldin to reinstate the fired employees with back pay.
0: A new Wisconsin law that aims to streamline housing development across the state officially took effect at the start of this month, WISC-TV reports. Act 68, which Governor Tony Evers signed into law last December, changes the process for approving subdivision plots. It allows prospective developers and municipalities to meet before a subdivision application is formally submitted. According to supporters, these early conversations help developers identify and resolve potential issues with their plans before the official review process has started. The timeline to certify lot maps has also been shortened under the new law. Certification must now happen within 10 days after a subdivider has submitted the required paperwork.
1: Nurses at St. Mary's Hospital in Madison voted to unionize last month, but now SSM Health, who operates the hospital, is requesting that the election results be thrown out, reports the Cap Times. The healthcare company claims that certain higher-ranking nurses should not have been allowed to cast ballots in the union election as they serve a supervisory role over other staff. Even if the nurses are found to be supervisors, it would not change the result of the union election, which was overwhelmingly in favor of unionization. Contract negotiations have stalled while the health system waits for the National Labor Relations Board to rule on their objection.
0: The University of Wisconsin-Madison Police Department has decided to not renew a contract with Flock Automated Cameras, the Cap Times reports. The automated cameras were the subject of campus controversy, with UW students and staff organizations criticizing their use over transparency and misuse concerns, including possible coordination with immigration raids. The UWPD has indicated that they will audit the use of cameras before choosing to redeploy them, but has not given a timeline for that project. Other local municipal governments have decided to let their contracts with Flock expire, including the city of Verona and Dane County. And those were tonight's headlines.
1: Wisconsin is holding primary elections on August 11th, and the office of Dane County Sheriff will be on the ballot. Frustrated with incumbent Sheriff Calvin Barrett's handling of protesters at Ridgeland Farms this spring, software engineer Jack Ordman has stepped up as a challenger. WORT reporter Mary Kinoki has the story.
2: Current Dane County Sheriff Calvin Barrett faces an unlikely opponent in his bid for re-election. Jack Ordman entered the race just 3 days before the deadline with no experience in law enforcement, but claims his civilian status is what Dane County needs for accountability in the criminal justice department. On Monday afternoon, each candidate sat down with a representative from the League of Women's Voters for a Know Your Candidates interview hosted on the Madison City Channel. Both candidates were asked the same series of questions regarding the county jail construction project, ICE presence in Dane County, and mental health issues within the criminal justice system. As the incumbent sheriff, Barrett focused on his background to highlight his readiness for the job.
3: For the past 5 years, I've been blessed with the honor to serve as the Dane County Sheriff. So I believe that the totality of my education, my career advancement, my life experiences, being an African-American man in America, being an educator, a trainer, and the 5 years as sheriff has properly prepared me to run for the next 4 years as sheriff.
2: But there are still changes Barrett wants to make if reelected. He says that his priorities in a new term would be public safety, addressing the staffing shortage of deputies, and decriminalizing mental illness. He expressed his hopes for the new jail to bring change to current procedures for mental health in Dane County jails.
3: Our current jail facility doesn't have a medical or mental health housing. We are limited to housing individuals in solitary confinement. That is what I feel is borderline unconstitutional and inhumane. This new facility will allow us to have an open concept like an ICU for those that are going through medical or that need medical attention, as well as a mental health area for those that does not involve solitary confinement.
2: Both candidates are in agreement that mental illness is a large problem currently facing the Dane County criminal justice system, but Ordman expressed concerns about relying too much on jail time to address the issue.
4: Part of what's happening in jails across the country, not just in Dane County, is a lot of them are warehousing a problem, and that problem being one of mental health and substance abuse. A lot of the people currently held in the jail are not charged with anything. A lot of times the people dealing with mental health disorders are put into mandatory isolation. So they're put into isolation, and jail is the most expensive and least effective place to treat mental illness or substance use.
2: Mental illness in county jails is one of the many issues Ordman wants to tackle if elected as Dane County's next sheriff. But that is not what convinced him to enter the race. Earlier this year, Ordman participated in a series of protests at Ridgeland Farms. Protesters opposed alleged animal abuse within the controversial dog breeding and testing facility. Tensions rose during a protest on April 18th when demonstrators were met with a heavy police presence. Protesters were tear gassed, pepper sprayed, and shot at with rubber bullets. As of Friday evening, 47 protesters face felony charges for burglary, property damage, and theft, according to Wisconsin Public Radio. After witnessing the crackdown, Ordman says that he couldn't stand by and let the sheriff run unopposed.
4: There were deputies that were behind fences, behind barriers, lobbing tear gas, or one I saw actually personally witnessed a deputy pull a woman in to the fence and pepper spray her in the face. And it was quite honestly horrific to watch. I also witnessed deputies taking direction and orders from private security contractors at Ridgeland. And when it comes to use of force, there should be a very clear chain of command and openness about why those decisions are being made and how they're being made.
2: The events at Ridgeland Farms have been an ongoing controversy for Sheriff Barrett. The comments on his current campaign's Facebook page are still flooded with frustration about his office's response to the protests. Reporting for WORT, I'm Mary Kanoki.
0: A group of Wisconsin mothers is urging gubernatorial candidates to prioritize universal health care, paid family leave, and maternal health support. They argue that rising child care costs and dwindling funding are placing unsustainable burdens on working families and threatening the state's child care system. Judith Ruiz, branch of Wisconsin News Connection, has more.
5: Ahead of the August primaries, a grassroots coalition of mothers is calling on candidates running for Wisconsin governor to take a stronger stance on policies that prioritize working families. Mother Forward is advocating for universal child care, paid family leave, and increased maternal health support. Katie Dix co-leads the Wisconsin chapter. She says lawmakers should be treating issues like child care as essential public infrastructure rather than solely a personal responsibility. She believes supporting young children and families is critical for long-term economic growth and stronger communities.
6: And part of that is universal child care and paid leave. These pieces of legislation have been out there. They've been written. They just don't get voted on across the board.
5: The group is working on creating a website where voters can see where candidates stand on these issues. Dick says they also hope to host a virtual gubernatorial forum before the August 11th primary election, though only two candidates have committed to attending. Dick's advocacy is deeply rooted in her own family's experience with high child care costs. They've spent nearly $170,000 so far on care for her two young children. She says the financial burden has contributed to credit card debt and caused them to forgo having another child.
6: We are contributing to the economy tenfold. We're also raising children that we hope and pray will be productive members of society. So we are doing our work, trying to build our communities. We're just asking for infrastructure to help.
5: Dix emphasizes when supportive policies aren't implemented, the most vulnerable populations, particularly lower-income families, communities of colors, and rural areas, suffer the most. As pandemic-era child care funds have dried up, early childhood leaders say many facilities across the state must decide between raising tuition fees or closing their doors.
6: And so the burden, again, is going to be put on families, and families can't afford to pay more. And so child care centers can't afford to stay open. So we're on the cusp of a major collapse right this moment.
5: Lieutenant Governor Sarah Rodriguez, Milwaukee County Executive David Crowley, and State Senator Kel DeRoys have all proposed capping child care costs and expanding paid leave. State Representative Francesca Hong's platform calls for universal child care. On August 11th, voters will choose one Democrat and one Republican candidate to appear on the final November ballot. For Wisconsin News Connection, I'm Judith Ruiz Branch. 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
1: The Wisconsin Department of Justice sued the Trump regime last week as part of a multi-state lawsuit to a new Medicaid directive that could boot thousands off their health care plans. State Attorney General Josh Call spoke to WORT reporter Fiona Hatch about what the case could mean for Wisconsinites.
2: Last week, Wisconsin joined 24 other Democratic-led states in D.C. in a lawsuit against the Trump administration. The case challenges a new directive that drastically narrows who is eligible to be exempted from Medicaid's work requirements. The administration released the nearly 400-page document June 1st. It expands upon a provision of the One Big Beautiful Bill Act that was signed into law last summer. Under it, Medicaid recipients must work, attend school, or volunteer for at least 80 hours a month to retain their coverage. The provision does allow certain exemptions to the rule, including for recipients who are deemed quote-unquote medically frail, or individuals with a serious medical condition. The June 1st directive clarified the term to apply only to recipients whose medical conditions were so severe as to significantly impair their ability to work. Wisconsin Attorney General Josh Call spoke with WORT Friday about the directive and the corresponding lawsuit against the Trump administration, and the impact they could have on Wisconsinites insured by Medicaid.
3: Would you be willing to walk me through just exactly what this new case is with the, you're joining several other Democratic attorneys general in this suit, challenging the Trump administration's new rule surrounding this, the implementation of a requirement for Medicaid, if I'm correct. Can you walk me through that a little bit?
4: Absolutely. So this is a multi-state challenge. It involves Democratic AGs from around the country, as well as a couple Democratic governors. And what this relates to is how the Trump administration is implementing an aspect of the so-called One Big Beautiful Bill Act. One of the things that legislation does is it puts in place work requirements for people who are on Medicaid. But then there are certain exceptions that are baked into that. And so, for instance, if you are somebody who is medically frail, you're exempted from those work requirements. And the idea is if somebody is in really bad health and they're getting treatment, we don't want to interrupt that treatment to deny people access to health care while that's going on. What the Trump administration has done is interpreted those rules in a way that makes it more difficult than it should be for people to qualify for those exemptions. And so as a practical matter, what that's going to mean is that the Trump administration will be denying coverage to more people, many of whom are medically frail. And so what this is ultimately doing is denying health care to people that they're entitled to, and often people who are going through really difficult health circumstances. We have argued that the way they've done this is unlawful, and so we're challenging to block the rule from going into effect.
3: Got it. So this rule it seems like an addendum to what this provision was in the One Big Beautiful Bill Act, and it's pretty extensive. It's just under 400 pages. You have states have less than a month to review it and start to implement it. And from what I understand of the provision of the One Big Beautiful Bill Act is that this new work requirement goes into effect January 1st of 2027. States were already scrambling to set systems in place to comply with that. And now they have until the end of August to notify the Medicaid recipients who are going to be affected by it. And now they have this additional almost 400-page document to sift through that changes who is going to qualify for this provision. How feasible is that for states to comply with?
4: Yeah, it's extraordinarily difficult. So what's happened is, you know, because of this change to law, state agencies that work to administer these programs have been in frequent contact with the federal government, because we've known that because of this legislation, there's going to be meaningful change to how this works, and these work rules are going to have to be implemented. That's a complex process in and of itself. What's particularly frustrating here is that state agencies had worked with the federal government for a period of time in preparing to implement these rules, and you know, the understanding was that the rules were going to be, you know, set up a certain way. And sort of at the last minute before putting out this rule, the federal government significantly changed the approach that they're taking. Now, we don't know precisely why that happened. I certainly could speculate that some political appointees got involved in the process as it got near completion and may have sought to deny more people access to health care. That seems to be part of what's going on here. But what it means is that states are left with a very short period of time to adjust to these new rules. As you said, at the end of August, the states need to send communications out to people regarding these changes, and then it needs to be implemented at the beginning of 2027. Given how complex this is and the impact that it has on people, that's a very significant lift for states. And the consequences here of making mistakes are really severe, because we're talking about people's access to health insurance coverage, and often people who are in medically difficult circumstances.
3: And how does this new rule change how states have to implement the provision under the One Big Beautiful Bill Act? What all has been restricted or clarified in this 400-page document?
4: Yeah, I mean, there's a lot in there, certainly. But one thing is there's a suggestion in the way the rule is written that people not only need to demonstrate that they are medically frail, but that it impacts their ability to work. And so what you could end up with is having decisions made, one person at a time by state agencies, not just about somebody's health condition, but about what that means for their ability to work. And when you're talking about somebody who's undergoing really serious treatment, I mean, take, cancer treatment, for example, the idea that we may be cutting people off mid-treatment because somebody in an administrative agency has made a determination about whether that treatment is impacting their health enough that they can't work. I mean, that's just not a sensible way to administer this. Another thing that could be impacted is people's ability to attest to the health impacts that they're facing. And so what it's doing is it's creating more burdens, essentially, more hurdles to getting and maintaining health insurance coverage. And we know when that happens, that results in more people losing their healthcare coverage. And that at a macro level is what this is really about. Certainly we can debate the details on specific aspects of this, but the Big Beautiful Bill itself, among other things, made it harder for people to access healthcare. And this rule is doubling down on that by making it even more difficult for people to get access to healthcare. And it's doing it, again, with a category of folks who are defined as medically frail in some cases, or at least could be defined that way. So this is, it's cruel, it's wrong, and it's going to deny people who need access to healthcare the ability to get it.
3: Absolutely. I'd love to talk a little bit about the nuts and bolts of this suit itself. You're hoping to get immediate relief from this, to temporarily pause these rules while litigation is ongoing, so states don't have to start implementing this right away?
4: That's right. So there are a few sort of immediate issues or very timely issues. One is, states need to notify people about the changes at the end of August. And so we want to make sure that the information that's being provided to Medicaid beneficiaries is accurate and consistent with what the implementation will actually look like. Secondly, this actually goes live and goes into effect on January 1st. And given the nature of the changes that need to be made and implemented, that's a very short period of time to be implementing this. And it takes states a lot of time to prepare for this. And so we want to see this stopped and these rules not to go into effect. And we believe that there are a lot of reasons that this is improper. One is we think it unlawfully narrows the protections that are provided for people who are medically frail. We think that the way they went about doing this violates the Administrative Procedure Act, because it disregarded significant evidence that work reporting requirements like the kind they're trying to put into place can result in people who are eligible to get health insurance losing their coverage. And because these administrative barriers can prevent them from getting coverage rather than their failure to work. They also didn't consider the harms on states that are resulting from this adequately. And we think that they're violating the Constitution by implementing rules that are inconsistent with the plain language. And so essentially adopting new law that's inconsistent with statute.
3: Well, I think that's all the questions that I had for you. Is there anything else you'd like to say on this? Anything else that you think is pertinent?
4: Well, one thing I would add is, we have brought a lot of multi-suit challenges during the current Trump administration. And The good news for folks is that we've had a lot of success in those cases. In a lot of cases, courts have blocked actions the administration has taken and concluded that we are likely to be right on the law and that there are harms to people. And so I'm hopeful that this will be another case where we're able to stop a harmful action to move forward. But ultimately, we are committed to protecting Wisconsinites, and we're going to keep fighting for the best interests of the state.
3: Reporting for WORT, I'm Fiona Hatch.
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1: Stay with us. We've got a lot more stories for you coming up in the second half of the show. The milkweed unpacks a U.S. Supreme Court ruling that limits liability for a herbicide.
0: The 8 o'clock buzz looks into impacts of cuts to 988's LGBTQ+ crisis hotline.
1: And Wildlife Weekly grapples with differentiating baby raptors.
0: But now we'll take a quick break. Back in a flash.

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Is this one of your favorite shows? 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

0: The time is now 6:33, and you're listening to the live local news on WORT. I'm Sarah Hopeful, here with Christian Knutson. Thanks for joining us. Roundup and other herbicides containing glyphosate are freely used here in the United States, but banned in Europe. That's because the chemical has been linked to cancer, and manufacturer Bayer has been sued hundreds of thousands of times as a result. But the United States Supreme Court ruled in a 7-2 decision late last month that the company can't be sued for failing to warn of Roundup's potential health hazards. Pete Hardin and Bert Zipper take a closer look at the case in this edition of The Milkweed.
1: Welcome to The Milkweed on WORT. I'm Bert Zipper, and we're talking with Pete Hardin, who for 48 years has been publisher and editor of the monthly newspaper, The Milkweed, dairy farming's best information and insights, with the motto, float like a butterfly, sting like a bee, right there on the masthead. Hi, Pete.
2: Good to be here, Bert.
1: It's good to have you. Pete, we have talked on numerous occasions about glyphosate pesticide known as Roundup, and there's just been some big national news this month. What's
2: happened? Yes, Bert. In late June, the United States Supreme Court issued a 7-2 decision favoring the position by Bayer AG, the German chemical and agrochemical giant. Bayer acquired Roundup from Monsanto in 2018, and along with Monsanto's assets, Bayer acquired the liabilities, which have risen to as many as 200,000 individual civil lawsuits claiming that exposure to Roundup caused human cancers, specifically non-Hodgkin's lymphoma, a blood cancer.
1: Exactly. So what did the Supreme Court decide?
2: Everything's fine. Looks good to us. Seriously, the Supreme Court has ruled that the 100,000-plus decisions, either by juries or out-of-court settlements, in these civil actions by individuals claiming Roundup exposure had given them cancers, the Supreme Court ruled that the federal government's rules on warning labels regarding the potential cancer-causing impact of glyphosate or Roundup, because the federal government does not list Roundup as a carcinogen and have warning labels on the products. Therefore, all of these 100,000-plus state court civil decisions are not based on law. Very simply, the federal rules established by the Environmental Protection Agency in Washington, the federal rules are superior to state rules, and therefore these claims of cancers are not actionable.
1: Now, if you look around the world, other people would disagree that the carcinogenic properties of glyphosate, right?
2: Well, yes.
1: There's a difference of opinion.
2: Yes. Yeah, there are other opinions in this matter.
1: I think the International Agency for Research on Cancer, the IARC, had a decision back 10 years ago?
2: Yes. In 2015, the Cancer Research Agency of the United Nations determined that glyphosate was a likely human carcinogen. And that kicked off a firestorm of angry protests from Monsanto at the time and its lackeys. But also, that decision, in part, was the basis for the then emergence of civil lawsuits in the United States under state law claiming that people who had suffered these cancers, you know, like, let's say, farmers or landscape employees, et cetera, their claims, in many instances, were sustained against Monsanto and Roundup and the alleged cancer-causing impact.
1: But now, because the EPA does not have a cancer warning label, therefore that rules the country. There is no cancer warning.
2: Yes.
1: For glyphosates.
2: See no evil.
1: See no evil. So, now that EPA designation was based on research that had some big news earlier this year, which was retracted. Some research was retracted,
2: yes,
1: claiming,
2: yes,
1: that glyphosates was okay.
2: Actually, last fall, or late last year in 2025, the journal titled Regulatory Toxicology and Pharmacology retracted an article it had published 25 years prior. And that retracted article by a group of three scientists had laid out the case that glyphosate was safe for humans and had no cancer-causing properties when used as the label prescribed.
1: Mm-hmm.
2: Well, it turns out 25 years later, unfortunately 25 years too many later, the journal retracted that article, which is has been the principal basis for presumption of glyphosate's safety or non-cancer-causing properties, including the review used by the United States Environmental Protection Agency. And the journal's editors, in retracting this article from 2000, noted that Monsanto employees had ghostwritten much of the article.
1: So Monsanto employees themselves had written research saying Monsanto's fine.
2: Yeah, and then had it published by these three academics that there was no acknowledgement of Monsanto employees' contributions in the article, and that the research findings themselves were, upon further review, very, very vague. So out the door with that prestigious journal article that presumed everything was safe.
1: And that's a foundational piece of research that's been used to justify the safety of glyphosate for
2: Yes. Now,
1: decades.
2: A couple items. In 2020, our Environmental Protection Agency did a review of glyphosate safety and found no concerns regarding cancers. But Bert, in Europe, three countries, Germany, France, and Italy, all have programs, social programs, by which persons suffering from Parkinson's disease, if they can demonstrate a period of exposure to glyphosate, they can actually receive compensation from the state for their illnesses. So whether it's the United Nations Cancer Research Agency or some of these individual countries in Western Europe, there are other attitudes than the EPA's about safety. Now, looking ahead in 2026, the federal EPA is scheduled to do a review of glyphosate, including its human safety, and I would not advise holding your breath on the EPA changing its course on the glyphosate slash cancer issue.
1: Especially now since the Supreme Court said the president can get rid of any federal agency commission member at will whenever he or she decides.
2: These myriad changes are more than simple folks can keep up with, Bert.
1: Absolutely. So you'd mentioned Rome and learning from history before we went on the air, and I think it's a really good comment.
2: Thank you, Bert. Looking back on the ancient Romans, some folks laugh at the ancient Romans lining their water-carrying aqueducts with lead to prevent leaks.
1: Which, of course, was poisoning them.
2: Poisoning them and at the very least making them uncomfortable, perhaps leading to the demise of their empire. But compared to the ancient Romans and their lead-lined aqueducts, I would be concerned that given some of the scientific knowledge we have and where some of the scientific pointers are pointing, that we Americans have no reason to laugh at the ancient Romans for their foolishness because we have our own.
1: Glyphosate is our lead-lined aqueduct. And on that note, thank you so much, Pete. We will see you next Tuesday. Thanks.
3: It's now 6:42 p.m. and you're listening to the Live Local News on WORT. In July 2025, the Trump regime announced it was terminating grants for LGBTQ+ specific hotline crisis services available by dialing 988. In the years since, while generalized 988 hotlines have survived by piecing together state and private funding, specialized services for LGBTQ+ people have disappeared. For a recap, WORT's Brian Standing sat down with Natalie Eilbert, opinion editor at the Cap Times.
0: How it tends to work, or

0: members of this community themselves. All those things help give LGBTQ plus people a sense of comfort and understanding. And that is just lacking right now. There are websites, there are hotlines at the Trevor Project where people can call in, but those are funds that have been very much strapped and are under attack by the Trump administration.
1: So if someone calls 988 now, they get some sort of a counselor, but maybe not one specific to LGBTQ.
0: Correct.
1: Who are these counselors and how are they selected and how are they paid?
0: So the Family Services of Northeast Wisconsin has at this point 100 counselors. I think those include supervisors. And that's a huge upswell from years past. I think the last I reported it was closer to 50. So they've really doubled their numbers. And part of that is because there is such a demand for counselors to respond. They do go through a training process with family services. Some of them have previous experience, some are already certified, but the training process is something that has been tailored by family services and seems to be working out very well. It's just that now they're having to sort of cobble together, and I don't mean that in any kind of way that suggests they're not working hard, but they're, you know, they have to have a range of specializations that maybe they hadn't anticipated needing, because prior to their being hired, maybe there was already an LGBTQ plus specific counselor, a cultural specific counselor that could respond. So now it's kind of whoever answers the phone is who picks up and talks to the person on the other line.
1: And who is Family Services? What are they? Are they a government agency, a nonprofit?
0: They're a nonprofit. They're up in Green Bay. They get funding from the state health department. And yeah, they're a nonprofit that works across the state in different regions of the state.
1: So why is this culturally relevant counselor, why is that important? What kind of a difference does that make?
0: Yeah, so cultural relevance is important because it gives the person on the other line who is likely very distressed a sense of openness and comfort. They can relate to this person a little bit more because they know that the person on the other end understands their barriers. They don't have to explain the obstacles that they've been experiencing. They don't have to explain the pressures and discrimination and the sort of emotional toll of living every day. That's not to say that someone that's not in that community wouldn't understand that, certainly. But I think for a lot of people who feel especially attacked right now by the federal government and certainly local governments, depending on where they live, they want that added comfort of knowing that the person with whom they're speaking understands them, then they don't need anything. They don't need to explain why they're afraid to go to the supermarket every day.
1: So before the specialized services were terminated by the Trump administration, how much were they used? Were they accessed?
0: They were accessed quite a bit. Yes. So overall, I don't have specific Wisconsin numbers, but overall, you know, we know that especially LGBTQ plus kids are disproportionately more likely to have depression, anxiety, and suicidal ideation. And that has nothing to do with their identity. That has everything to do with community discrimination, bullying, harassment, laws that keep getting signed that continue to dehumanize them and make them feel like they're being erased. So those are the reasons, apart from, you know, of course, one's own unique experiences with mental health, that is driving a lot of people to needing to call and wanting that really important line. I know that with the callers coming in, I think it's something like 18% of callers do identify as LGBTQ plus, and I think that number changes every day. You know, in Wisconsin, for example, since the 988 line opened in July 2021, there have been nearly 62,200 calls from Wisconsinites and just 8,611 in May. So, you know, when you think about how many people in your life identify as LGBTQ, you know, it depends on age and demographic and all that, but there's a lot of people who are reaching out to this line.
1: And what's going on with the state in terms of trying to provide funding for this? The Cap Times did an article about a

0: a year ago about some Republican legislators who were looking to try and bolster 998 services in general. Mm-hmm. But has there been efforts to try and replace the LGBTQ specific funding in Wisconsin?
1: Yes, it's been a federal effort by U.S. Senator Tammy Baldwin. Last year, almost exactly to the date, is when the Federal Health and Human Services canceled the funding, arguing that it's more inclusive to have just one line. And that was hypocritical because they still preserve the two other lines. And those are very important lines. And I'm not saying those shouldn't be.
0: And those are veterans and Spanish speaking?
1: Yes, very important. So the idea that it is, you know, for inclusive reasons that we're getting rid of a line is just completely counterintuitive to what inclusivity means. But going back to your original question, Tammy Baldwin and, you know, other senators pushed to reinstate 988 Press 3, which is the LGBTQ plus line. And in fact, there has been funding in the next budget that is specific toward reinstating this line. But HHS Secretary Robert F. Kennedy Jr. continues to drag his feet on when exactly that line will reopen. Even last week, he kind of looked to his toes when asked specifically about the question of when it will open. And this is a huge issue because their funding is now there. Baldwin, Murkowski, and other senators were able to bolster the funding to ensure that this line can exist. And now there's a question mark on when the federal government will deliver a federal government that historically does not seem very compassionate about LGBTQ plus issues.
2: That was Natalie Eilbert, opinion editor at the Cap Times. 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
3: A lot of raptor species breed in southern Wisconsin, but it can be tricky to tell them apart when they're still nestlings. Feature contributor Jackie Sandberg shares one example of mistaken identity on tonight's episode of Wildlife Weekly.
4: Welcome to Wildlife Weekly. My name is Jackie, and I'm the Wildlife Program Manager for the Dane County Humane Society here in Madison, Wisconsin. Each week, we choose a topic related to wildlife rehabilitation or the environment, and today I'd like to talk about a couple of different raptor species that we have been seeing in the summer period here in Wisconsin, and specifically at our facility here in Madison, which is obviously in the southern part of our state. Now, we have a lot of different raptors that actually breed in our region, and it can be very hard to tell the difference between them sometimes. And I wanted to give a big shout out to those that have taken lots of photos or documentation or taken measurements or done any sort of research studies when it comes to a lot of our raptor species, because those are absolutely valuable pieces of information for us as rehabilitators to have. And sometimes we are also in that pool as well, since we are taking samples and sometimes measurements in our field, and then hopefully sharing that information amongst each other. One really cool and I think absolutely amazing resource that we have is through Tufts University in Boston. They do a baby birds educational site that we use as rehabilitators often. It's like a database of all of the different photos that people have of songbirds or raptors or just basically native bird species, or at least for us in our purposes, we're using it for North America, basically from hatching until they are fledged or even to adjust to adulthood. So the baby birds that they put in there could be anywhere from what does their egg look like, what's the shape, what's the color, what's the weight, what's even sometimes what their nest looks like or how you could maybe tell the difference. But most importantly, it's going to be what's the approximate weight when they are hatching as birds, and then eventually what that animal looks like from the color of its down to the skin color to the type of beak or foot shape that they have. An example of this might be our, for example, American Kestrel and Merlin, because in this last week, actually the last 2 weeks, we've had a number of those birds admitted to our facility because that's the time of year where we're seeing babies being born and hatchlings are starting to come out of their nests. And we see a fair number of orphans every year, and it's very hard to ID them. It was actually kind of an interesting story where we were glad to have the support and help of folks connected through the Southern Wisconsin Bird Alliance and some of our kestrel banding team. So there are folks that are out there monitoring and banding kestrels as part of conservation efforts to help a species that is in decline historically and that are in few numbers here in our state. So if you haven't checked out the Central Wisconsin Kestrel Research Program, they have a website at wisconsinkestrels.org. And it was really neat to be able to have their help and ID actually a couple of birds, like I mentioned, that had come in that we actually initially had been told were kestrels. So as rehabilitators, sometimes we rely on the eyes of the public, or occasionally in a situation we had a different county animal services officers that had contacted us and said, hey, we've got these baby kestrels. We found them a county away. Would you be able to take them for rehabilitation because there's no parent and they hadn't seen a nest or activity? And in that situation, we said, of course, yes. What's interesting is little did we know is that they actually were not American kestrels, although both of these species are very, very similar when they are hatchling. And we thought that they were probably somewhere between 16 to 20 days old. And their hatch weights, if you check in the Tufts Baby Birds information, says that they're about 13 grams or so at their hatching weight. For our kestrels, they're about 8 to 10 grams at hatching weight. So when we are comparing the species that I am just mentioning here, the merlin, which is very close. Merlins and American kestrels are both in the falconiform, so they are falcons. They are both incredibly similar. So these kestrels turned out to be merlins, but we didn't know it right away. So the weight is one thing, but then the other sort of diagnostic criteria that we have are that they have a hooked kind of beak, so that's pretty familiar and similar to all of your falcon species, different than our hawks, like our budios, or even our accipiters. So it's a really kind of short and rounded, beautiful beak with a hook bill. And then they also have the same color of down. So they have white fluffy down when they're first born. They're altricial, which means that their parents are obviously going to feed them until they're independent. They both have pink skin color, and they both have the same foot type, which is three toes pointed forward and one pointed backwards, which is the anisodactyl, which is different than zygodactyl, which would be like our owls. They also have a pink in their gape, so that's like their mouth area or the fleshy area around where their beak would close. Although the kestrels do tend to have a little bit more pink than the merlins do as they start to age, so that is one difference that you can kind of tell. And both are born with a pretty dark iris, like brownish to almost a dark gray black. And then their legs and feet are typically yellow, and so that doesn't really give you much difference. So when the fact that both of them can weigh in about the same at their hatching weight, really what you have to go by are some starting to emerge plumage characteristics, and then also their weights by the time that they actually fledge. So these birds were higher in weight than we would expect for our kestrels. Usually kestrels are going to max out somewhere in the 130 gram range, where merlins, once they are fledging, the males will be anywhere from 175 grams to 200 grams, and females 225 to 265. So what we've learned in being able to ID them and seeing actually kestrels right next to merlins at that hatching stage is that the biggest difference might be the color of the beak or the bill, where the bill on a kestrel is going to be a lot more pink, and then the bill on a merlin is going to be more dark to blue-gray. And so that's only one determination. Eventually, once the feathers come in a merlin, they'll start to have these little mustache kind of stripes, and then some feathers around the eye actually disappear where they might stay on kestrels. And then obviously, the older and older they get, then they start showing their colors, where kestrels, for example, you can tell the difference between the males and the females, where there's a beautiful blue coloration of a male kestrel and brown for females, but they're both going to be brown and streaky and little. And so again, just by call would be the only other, you know, vocalization sound that you could use potentially. So just one of those things that I thought was really interesting. We've gotten both species in, multiples of each, and so now our merlins are actually being fostered by another local rehabilitation center called Who's Woods Raptor Center. They actually have a foster adult merlin that is now being able to care for these two little merlins since they are not kestrels. We now know obviously that they are quite a bit different from each other, but just takes a little bit of sleuthing and definitely some systematic measurements and checking to see, okay, well, even if someone says, hey, this is what species it is, it doesn't mean they're always necessarily right. And it was probably that they were looking for a kestrel nest at the time they were found, which might have been a nest box or cavity, where a merlin might not be that way, right? So they're going to nest up high, they're going to be more in that platform type of nest rather than a hollow necessarily. And so I think the biggest thing is just knowing that each species is different, but both falcons. Very cool that we have both of them in our state. So thank you again to the teams that help us out every day to identify birds or that have expertise in our areas. It really helps us as rehabilitators, and we're glad to have so many experts in our area especially. So if you find a baby raptor or any other species that you think is in need of care, give us a call at 608-287-3235. Thanks for listening today here on WORT. This has been Wildlife Weekly.
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0: 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Ahí va.
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2: 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Democracy Now es un noticiero internacional de radio y televisión.